fine music and a nice little set there of Robert Cray music. Okay, for Beach Bar, we've got one now. It's some Bob Dylan, and it's Maggie's Farm. Looks like it was done by Rage Against the Machine. Wow, that's something. Best version ever. Subterranean Homesick Blues. Seems like there's a whole lot of live versions of this song. I don't see any problem with playing a live version, actually. So let's go ahead and do that. This is live at the Newport Folk Festival.

That's Bob Dylan live at the Newport Folk Festival. And you may have heard some boos in the audience. And as I understand it, that was because a lot of people really didn't want him to abandon his folk music style. And they thought that his going electric was somehow sacrilege to the folk music movement. I don't know that that's true, but that apparently is what a lot of his fans thought. Okay, well, we got another Guapo request here, and this one is from it's from the Animals, and it's called Don't Let Me Be Misunderstood.

0: misunderstood.
1: And Beach Barb wanted to hear some Cher. This one's called Strong Enough.

And some disco music from Cher from one of her albums. And I think we need a mirror ball on the ceiling to play that one. Anyway, some good Cher. And we have a comparison for Guapo. It's the song You're No Good. Of course, Linda Ronstadt was the one that made it famous, but it was originally done by Betty Everett. So we're going to hear the Linda version first and then Betty's version.

And you're listening to Radio Free Roadkill live from Austin, Texas. We're with you for another half an hour. So get your requests into the chat and I'll dig them up for you. At the top of the hour coming up, we've got Byron with his Fun Zone. All kinds of wacky and wonderful music he plays. He's a big fan of Weird Al Yankovic in particular, but he has a lot of really neat, crazy material that he plays. So be sure to tune into the Fun Zone at the top of the hour. Okay, well, Miss Big Deal wanted to hear some music. And this one is also another Cher tune. This one's called If I Could Turn Back Time.

And a very good share tune there. Gloppo thinks there's a conspiracy going on here about share fans, and he wants to call Bob Mueller and get a special investigation going to see what's going on with all this share music. Well, how about a little news of the weird? This is under the title of Suspicions Confirmed. And, of course, we all know about, you know, all these health products that people sell, you know, bottled water that supposedly, you know, non-treated water or, you know, organic water or whatever and stuff like that. Well, this is kind of along those lines. Visitors crowding into a Vancouver, Canada street festival on June 17th were invited at $38 a pop to try a new health craze, hot dog water. The drink is marketed as gluten-free, keto diet compatible, post-workout source of sodium and electrolytes. And every sleek bottle, which promises to help with weight loss, also contains a hot dog. It's also a prank. Hot Dog Water CEO Douglas Bevins told Global News the product was dreamed up as a response to the snake oil salesman of health marketing. In small print at the bottom of the sales sheet is this disclaimer. Hot Dog Water, in its absurdity, hopes to encourage critical thinking related to product marketing and the significant role it can play in our purchasing choices. Touché. Some good news of the weird there. Do watch out about the snake oil the people are trying to sell you as health products. All right, for Beach Barb, here's some Eagles. This is Tequila Sunrise.

And Renee said she wanted to hear some Journey, but she didn't specify. Brian has chimed in and said, well, how about, he said specifically, For a Lifetime, but I think the song is actually titled Of a Lifetime. Let's see if this is what it's supposed to be. Here's Journey.

And some fine Journey music there. Well, we're just about out of time here, folks. Whatever request I didn't get to this week, I do make lists of them, and I will save it for next week, and we will be sure to get to them next week. We're going to close the show tonight with another Journey tune. This is one of my all-time favorite Journey songs, Don't Stop Believin'.

Well, that's it for the show tonight, folks. Hope you enjoyed yourselves. Enjoyed playing the music for you. Until next week, everybody have a great week. Be well, and happy trails.

0: Yes, it's the next show for Tuesday, July 7th, 2026. Netcasting, as always, from Northern New Jersey, where I think eventually the sun will come out. Oh, here we go. Dave's not here. Yes, well, so recap of what happened. Well, I got my sister's computer, and it was, like, really, it was running really, really slowly. So then I found out why. Because, I mean, this is, like, if you just, like, hit Control-Shift-Escape. Oh, this is interesting. In use, 61 gigabytes. So, yeah. I found out that it was utilizing 100% of the hard drive. So it's like, okay, this is not normal. So I looked in details and found out that, like, it was that, like, McAfee was running. So it's, oh, it's McAfee's the problem. It's like, so the solution, just uninstall McAfee. But I tried to uninstall it, it didn't work. So then it's like, okay, what do you do now? You try to restart the computer, then you turn the computer off. Then you try to start it up again, then you turn it off. Then on the third time, it'll offer you, like, Windows recovery options. And one of them is to reset your computer, which will leave the contents of the hard drive as they are, but all programs will be uninstalled. So it'll get rid of all the programs and probably all the registry entries too. So I try, and my sister didn't know the password, but it turned out to be her Hotmail password. But then that didn't work, because then that just went up to, like, 1% and hung up. So I said, okay, well, maybe we should just reinstall Windows. I didn't know whether I installed Windows 10 or Windows 11, but I said, well, I don't know if Windows 11 will work on this computer. Because I don't know, you need to have, like, TPM 2.0 for it to work. And I didn't know whether it had the right hardware. So I just installed Windows 10. And later I found out that the hardware doesn't support Windows 11. So I installed Windows 10, and lo and behold, it works. So not only did it work, but it in the meantime I installed an SSD, only about 500 gigabytes, but apparently it's. I don't know. I think Amazon was running a sale, and this was, like, before the price of solid state drives went up because of the data banks. Well, it was data centers, like, the demand from data centers, like, has caused the price of both memory modules and solid-state drives to go up. So, yeah, this was on sale. It's, like, under $20. So I installed this. So, it boots up almost instantaneously. Oh, here. Your protection program is hogging your resources, says Meister Dill. Not good. MS has benevolently let you use Windows 10 a bit longer if they pay a fee. Yes, and apparently, like, there's, like, rewards points that you can use towards it. And if you use OneDrive, you can get it for free. I know there's a way of doing it. Yeah, protection for... Yeah, apparently, like, it was running McAfee. And so, this is true. About like, 25... Yeah, this is, like... Yeah, about 25 years ago, I bought, like, McAfee at a computer show. And the guy's like, oh, you shouldn't run that. And it's like, yeah, right. It's like, but no, you should not run it because John McAfee, before he died, disavowed McAfee. And so we should be able to find it here. Let the AI be your friend. Did John McAfee disavow McAfee? Yes, John McAfee heavily disavowed the antivirus company after selling his stake and leaving the company in the 1990s. He publicly called his software bloatware. Here we go. McAfee Associates Ventures. Oh, here we go. He disavowed the company's continued use of his name and branding, a practice that persisted in spite of a short-lived corporate rebrand attempt under Intel ownership. He disavowed... Before he died, he disavowed McAfee antivirus. What do we have on the agenda for this week's show? Russia is losing Restream, Songs About Rome Part 2, This Day Music, a.k.a. Number 6's Unimpressive Time Machine, featured artist Mark Mulcahy, Part 3, and Top 10 Box Sets. So this is, like, from Classic Album Review. I downloaded all the box sets. This is, like, 25 CDs. It's, like, you know, like, if you listen to that, like you'd have nothing to do for the rest of the year. But anyway, yeah, that's on the agenda for tonight. All this and more on this week's The Next Show. But first, let me run the intro. Cue the intro now.
1: No, you animals. 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Number six joined the IRC, and Crafty's the number one on the show.
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7: It's Dave, man. Will you open up? I got the stuff with me.
6: Who?
7: Dave, man, open up.
6: Dave?
7: Yeah, Dave, come on, man, open up. I think the cops
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4: Now we're going to do exercise number six. Assume position number 6A, then proceed to position 6B. This is excellent, students, for that pad of fat that so many of you girls have on the outer part of the thigh and the upper part of the hip. Ready? Begin.
5: Oh, by the way, if you want to join us in the IRC, you can join us at gamebird.e888.us, channel pound Skyscanner. 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So for the first song this week, I came up with this on my iPod. Is the Brinsley Schwartz version of Trying to Live My Life Without You. So I said, oh, that'd be a good song. Maybe I should play the original version. Well, then when I did a title search, I found this version that I didn't even know about. This is Dr. Feelgood. Anyway, interesting cover version of an Otis Clay song on the next show.

It's a Gaff. Yes, that was Belter Space and Splat from Wham-O, released on Matador Records in 1995. Before that, we heard the Loud Family and Jimmy Still Comes Around from Plants and Birds and Rocks and Things, released in 1993, so total 90s thing there. We heard the Replacements and their cover version of Goodbye to Jane, Slade's Goodbye to Jane. It's an outtake provided on Don't Tell a Soul Deluxe Edition. When was that originally released? It says 2008, but I imagine it was released before then.

not right. Oh, yeah, released in 1989 originally. It was from the 2008 re-release. And we started things off with Dr. Feelgood and Trying to Live My Life Without You. Cover version of an Otis Clay song. Not sure when that was from. That was from the compilation Singles, the UA years.

0: Dr. Who was trying to, it released in 1982, originally. That was from, the compilation singles UA years released in 1989. That's our opening set of music. Maestro Dill says, I pay for security updates that work on my old Macs. Yeah. So, yeah, I have a Mac Mini. Haven't really used that much. I imagine that I should probably pay for security updates to get it going. It's kind of obsolete, though. I should get a newer version of a Mac Mini. It should have probably a newer version of a Mac OS. Yeah, here we go. Next show. So anyway, it's 34 minutes past the hour. We should read this, here we go. Windows 10, I've Googled Windows 10 security updates after October 2025 for free. 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Note that these updates only provide critical security patches. They do not include technical support or new features. Okay, well, that makes sense. But anyway, it's 35 minutes past there, so we probably should get to the This Day in Music segment before we fall too far behind. Yeah, here we go. Yeah, here. Yep.
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0: And this week we're commemorating, look at the birthdays here. Not that many birthdays here. But we're commemorating the date in 1980 where, July 7th, 1980, when Led Zeppelin played their last concert with drummer John Bonham when they appeared at Iceport Hall, West Berlin, at the end of a European tour. And, rumor has it that they played this song. So, we'll play it here. This is from Into the Outdoor. It's called Hot Dog.

0: Music too loud. Fire Bordoff. Yes, that was The Darkness, and I can find the history here. I Believe in a Thing Called Love from Permission to Land, released in 2003. That's to commemorate the fact that it was on this day that Darkness released their debut studio album, Permission to Land, which topped the UK chart for 4 weeks. 5 singles were released from them, including I Believe in a Thing Called Love, reaching number 2 on the UK singles chart. The band were 3 Brit Awards in 2004, response to the album. Best group, best rock group, and best album. On this day, July 7th, 2003, so 23 years ago today. Before that, we were Julianna Hatfield and Every Breath You Take. Cover version of a Police song from Julianna Hatfield Sings to the Police, released in 2019. And that's commemorating the fact that it was on this day that, July 7th, 2007, the Live Earth concerts took place around the world, with the Police closing the day's events in New Jersey. Rock stars from around the world performed to hundreds of thousands of fans to highlight climate change. 19 years ago. We were the Spin Doctors and Little Miss Can't Be Wrong from Pocket... I don't mean stealing your thunder sticks. Clay, stop it. I'm going to take this too far if I'm not careful. Dylan might toss leprosy at me or something. So we heard the Spin Doctors and Little Miss Can't Be Wrong from Pocket Full of Kryptonite, released in 1991. And that's to compare to the fact that today is the birthday of Mark White, bassist with the American rock band The Spin Doctors, who had the 1993 UK number 3 number, US number 7 single, Two Princes and the Hidden Little Miss Campy. Totally wrote that song about his stepmother, who spent the money that they saved for his college tuition on a sports car. I mean, don't get me wrong, I'm glad he got a good song out of it, but that seems pretty cruel. Before that, we were Jason Faulkner and his cover version of the Beatles' Here Comes the Sun from Bedtime with the Beatles Part 2, released in 2008. And that's commemorated the fact that today is the day that George Harrison recorded his new song, Here Comes the Sun, with his two other Beatles, Paul McCartney and Ringo Starr, at Abbey Road in London. John Lennon was absent, recovering from a car crash in Scotland. So yes, 57 years ago today. We're Ringo Starr and It Don't Come Easy. That's from originally released in 1970. That's from Ringo, the greatest hits album from and that's to compare the fact that today is the birthday of Ringo Starr, born July 7th, 1940, so he's 86 years old today. We're the Grassroots and Midnight Confessions. I'm not really sure what that's. This is commemorating the fact that today is the birthday of Warren Entner, born July 7th, 1944. With the Grassroots had the 1968 U.S. number 5 single "Midnight Confessions" plus 13 other top 40 U.S. top 40 singles. So he's, 82 years old today. We're Pink Floyd and Apples and Oranges from, that was like the last single that Syd Barrett wrote for Pink Floyd. That's to commemorate the fact that today is the anniversary of the death of Syd Barrett, who died from complications with diabetes, age 60. The singer, songwriter, and guitarist was one of the founding members of Pink Floyd, active as rock musician for only about 7 years before he went into seclusion. Barrett released two solo albums before going into self-imposed seclusion lasting more than 30 years with mental deterioration blamed on drugs. We heard Led Zeppelin and Hot Dog. It starts off with Led Zeppelin and Hot Dog from In Through the Outdoor, released in 1979. And that's to commemorate the fact that, that today is the anniversary of the date that Led Zeppelin played their last ever concert with drummer John Bonham in West Berlin at the end of their European tour. So, yes, it's kind of sad. But anyway, if you want to join us in the hour... By the way, it's 9 minutes past the hour, so probably should get to the top of the hour segments before we fall too far behind. Oh, yeah, you can join us in the IRC at gamebird.e888.us, channel pound Skyscanner. You can also join us on the web at thenextshow.com, place the O with a zero, for playlists and show archives. The archives will be uploaded almost immediately after the show ends. The playlist, however, will not be updated for a day or so, but I'm pretty good about updating the playlist in the morning. Oh, heads up, I won't be doing like an extra hour. It's just going to be like a standard 4-hour show. Also, you can join us at lowbudgetreviews.com for low-budget DVD and Blu-ray reviews. Amazingly enough, you survived hour number two of this week's The Next Show. We'll be back with hour number one of the show, rather. We'll be back with hour number two of the show featuring theme time songs about Rome, part two. And also, the New Music Express will have that right after this.
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11: Hey, Rotten! It's me, man! It's Bill Nye, the science guy, man! And I got a little song about life and death that I think might end your worries, man. Listen,

0: What do we do now?
1: I don't know, man. I don't know. I'm still processing the fact that Bill Nye, the freaking science guy, just passed on, and we saw it. I was like the biggest fan of his show. 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This was, yeah, I could. I'm not gonna do it, but yeah, I'm like a mega fan. 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
5: Hello, I am standing in front of the heart of the 7-in-7 communication system. Let us say you have a thing to send. Simply fill out this routing form by listing what you are sending, to whom, the date you are sending it, the date you want it received or gotten, and the weight of the thing you are sending. Then place the item into one of these canisters. Under your desk, you will find an array of nozzles. Referring to your laminated color-coded map, simply find the color of the area you want the thing sent to. Carefully, carefully, open the tube and insert the canister. Make sure you have closed the nozzle door first. Inside the tube, your communique will reach speeds of up to 14,768 miles per hour. A model of speed and efficiency that guarantees that you will never again have to ask if someone has received the item, or more commonly, thing that you have sent to them.
6: 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This is Kurt Erickson from Austin, Texas. 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
7: Celebrating 90 years of Decca Records.
8: Decca has always been on the forefront of advanced recording techniques, and its Dyramic sound system was a forerunner of multi-track stereo recording. Using this system in 1966, Decca launched the DRAM label, releasing sophisticated, easy-listening albums. But singles released on DRAM in the 60s were anything but easy-listening. From the first release, Happy New Year by Beverly, which established DRAM as the home for progressive, exciting pop with unknowns such as David Bowie and Cat Stevens. The Move's Night of Fear was released on DRAM in December 1966 and made number 2 in the charts. Many highly collectible psychedelic singles were released on DRAM that never had a home on the Decca label. Bands such as Virgin Sleep and the Crochet Donut Ring. But amongst the many hits on DRAM was the first single by Procol Harum, a record that went on to be number one around the world and is certified as the most played record ever on UK radio. DRAM carried on releasing records and having hits until the early 1980s, but will always be remembered as one of the first groundbreaking alternative record labels.

0: And now, it's theme time on the next show.
1: Yes, and this week, we're going to expand our travel log. But it seems like last week we really do Rome justice. So it's more songs about Rome. Anyway, this song is by Sunvolt, so we're going to do this for the first song.
2: Mountains of money, men dressed up as news, and we fiddle while Rome burns.

0: Yes. That was Bowl 4 and Rome from Love.Zip, released in 2023. Before that, we heard Arankie and Rome from A Portrait of Red, released in 2025. We heard Andrea Farry and Rome from Those About to Die, original series soundtrack, released in 2024. Before that, we heard We Are Performance and Rome from their self-titled debut album, released in 2007. We heard The Meat Men and Centurions of Rome from And You Still Suck Live 88 LP, released in 1988. So, apologies for the surface noise in that. And we started things off with Sunvolt and Union. No, actually, Sunvolt and While Rome Burns from Union. Tequila. From what I heard, vulgarity is all Dice Plays material has. Not enough substance to be worth bothering with. I just remember, like, what was it? Rub a dub dub, three men in a tub. One got AIDS, the other two left the club. Yeah, I remember that one. Tequila. Oh, by the way, if you want to join us in the IRC, you can join us at gamebird.eaaa.us, channel pound Skyscanner. 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Replace the O with a zero for playlists and show archives. And the archives go back to, like, 2010 for those who can access it. Oh, wait. Here we go. The next show. Yeah, here we go. Yeah, we'll probably get to the next segment of the show, the New Music Express. Before we fall too far behind, so we'll do that.
1: And now, the New Music Express on the next show.
0: So, yeah, this week we have new music from... Let's see, we have new music from the All-American Rejects, Sun Ra, Seamus Blake, The Circle. But we're going to start things off with new music from... Yeah, new music from Metallica. You can find it here. Oh yeah, here. New music from Metallica. This is like it's like several CDs have been released. So I've been going through it like piecemeal. I'm gonna put on the other deck here. Yeah, we're going through piecemeal. Here's from CD 3. This is a demo of Lenny. So anyway, New Music Express on the next show. Oh, by the way, this is from Reload Remastered Deluxe Box Set.

of our love became a gift as from above. Can't believe my eyes and look into the skies.

0: Yes, that was Graham Parker and the Gold Tops, and the live version of Don't Ask Me Questions. Find the history. Oh, here we go. That was from Quali Footwear, Live at the Brook, released on Big Stir Records last week. That was like late in June. Before that, we heard the Rolling Stones and Rough and Twisted from the forthcoming album Foreign Tongues, to be released in 2 days, I think, on Friday. We heard The Circle and He Can Fly, released as a single on Big Stir Records last Friday. We heard the All-American Rejects and Easy Come, Easy Go from Sandbox, also released on Friday. And we started things off with Metallica and Lenny Attitude Demo from Reload, the remastered deluxe box set from Compact Disc 3, released in late June. So yeah, that's the contents of the New Music Express. 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Oh, yeah. By the way, the archives will be uploaded almost immediately after the show ends. The playlist, however, will update about a day or so. They're pretty good about updating the playlist in the morning. 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It's 4 minutes past the hour, so we probably should get to the top of the hour IDs before I fall too far behind. Amazingly enough, you survived hour number two of this week's The Next Show. We'll be back with hour number three of the show, featuring Fun With Fish and feature artist Mark Mulcahy. And we'll have that right after this.
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7: Social Security is going bust with the so-called trust fund running out in just 6 years. Never-Trumper Rhino Bill Cassidy has a solution. He wants to turn the federal government into a mega venture capital fund run by 535 lobbyist-bought retards in Congress. What could go wrong? After Congress pissed away 91 years of Social Security surpluses, lovingly replaced with IOUs known as Treasury bonds, even the IOUs are about to run out, with the Congressional Budget Office projecting $9 trillion of deficits coming for us, which would imply a 20% cut to Social Security benefits. A new bipartisan plan, well, a rhino and a couple Dems, would fix this by borrowing another $1.5 trillion for the federal government to invest in the stock market, well, actually in individual companies. Now, the grain of sanity here is that stocks have historically done about 7% after inflation. I've actually done closer to 12 in the past decade, thanks to the Fed pumping investments at the expense of inflation for the plebs. Meanwhile, the IOUs that make up Social Security's trust fund have returned just 1.7% after inflation since 1957. The difference between 1.7 and 12 is your money doubles every 7 years, compound across a career, and your Social Security check would be 9 times bigger. The average check would be $18,000 per month if it had been invested like a 401k instead of siphoned off by Congress or replaced with IOUs. So Cassidy wants that 12%. Of course, the kicker is it's not 12% when the morons in Congress are running the fund on behalf of donors, activists, and NGOs. In fact, studies have found government management reduces returns fivefold, to the point you're still playing the casino, but the returns are crawling. The reason being, government is corrupt and hands money to donors and political pet projects like Mega Solar, which has lost billions, synthetic biofuels, which has lost billions, Boeing and Lockheed's money holes, ethanol, 100 billion trains to nowhere. In other words, hand $1.5 trillion to Congress and you won't get 12%, you'll be lucky to get anything. Happily, there is a solution. It's not even exotic. It's called a 401k. Unlike Social Security and unlike Cassidy's dumb plan, you keep the money and you keep the gains. In fact, 401ks have been a spectacular success, racking up over $10 trillion in retirement savings since 1984, while Social Security careened into bankruptcy. So instead of borrowing another $1.5 trillion for Congress to waste and fraud, simply allow Americans to invest their own Social Security payments, just like a 401k. In fact, if Americans had been doing that since the 401k started, they'd currently have another $20 trillion instead of a bankrupt system. That sounds goofy. Consider Singapore, whose Social Security system does run like a 401k. You keep the money and the returns. The system now has over $500 billion of assets, controlling for population. That is almost precisely $20 trillion. So SX brought to you by the Bitcoin Way. Turning Social Security into a 401k could add enough that the average Social Security check would be many times larger. Instead, the Uniparty wants to use Social Security bankruptcy as a human shield to buy a $1.5 trillion slush fund. Personal accounts like 401ks make you an owner. A Congress-run slush fund puts you on a plane flown by 535 people who don't know how to fly. Follow for daily videos. Okay, we'll be watching. See you next time.
0: This is Number 6, host of the 6 of 1 show, and I'm grateful that so many of you have donated to help keep the lights on here at RFD. 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

Yes, that was Tom Petty and the Heartbreakers and American Girl from their self-titled debut album, released in 1976. And we started things off with Phil Seymour and I Found a Love from Precious to Me, released in 1979. Phil Seymour, obviously, from the Dwight Twilley Band, and then he launched a solo career. And we'll see. 17 minutes past the hour. Surprised you to start the Fun with Fish segment before we fall too far behind. So let me cue the intro here. Yeah. And now it's time for some Fun with Fish on the next show. Yes, Fun with Fish. 1-3 songs by America's favorite jam band. So we're going to start things off with a song recorded at the Van Andel Arena in Grand Rapids, Michigan on August 7th, 2024. So not too long ago. Here's Fish. And Oblivion. Fun with Fish. On the next show. Now, by the way, if you want to join us in the IRC, you can join us at gamebird.eHH.us channel pound Skyscanner.

I want to say this. I was looking at, like, Ramsey Paul's tweets. Actually, wait. Yeah, I'll look at Ramsey Paul's feed, and it says, Ramsey Paul live. McConnell is brain dead. Wife flees to China. Ching, ching, chow.

was taught a month ago. 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

0: Ah, that song has a sudden ending. Yeah, that was, it was Fun with Fish. I guess that's all we're going to do, because, we do three, but I don't think we're going to have time for three. So I guess we're just going to do two. So anyway, that was Fish. Two songs by Fish. That was Character Zero, recorded live August 29th, 2012, in Oklahoma City, Oklahoma, at the Zoo Amphitheater. And that's from, live at Oklahoma City, Oklahoma, the Zoo Amphitheater. And we start things off with Oblivion, recorded live at the Van Andel Arena in Grand Rapids, Michigan, on August 7th, 2024. That's it for Fun with Fish. So, we've reached the featured artist segment of the show, so should cue the intro to this before we fall too far behind.
1: And now, the featured artist segment on the next show.
0: So, this week we're covering Mark Mulcahy, and I think probably what I'll do after I complete my deep dive into Mark Mulcahy, we'll cover his band Miracle Legion. So anyway, last week we covered Smile Sunset, released in 2001. So this brings us to the release of his next album. Well, actually, EP. Hey, first, I need to give this, here, singer, songwriter, folk rock. So this brings us to the release of his first EP, Love's the Only Thing That Shuts Me Up, released, released before or after the album. I don't know. Well, this doesn't say, but anyway, released October 11th, 2005 on Mezzotint Records. So we're gonna listen to a track from this album. Yeah, why not? By the way, if you want to join us in the IRC, you can join us at gamebird.eachrelates.us. Channel pound Skyscanner. You can also join us on the web at thenextshow.com. Replace the O with a zero for playlists and show archives. Anyway, here's Mark Mulcahy. And, wait, no, this is the wrong. There's Mark Mulcahy and the title track from Love's the Only Thing That Shuts Me Up. Featured artist is Mark Mulcahy on the next show.

These are two songs by Mark Mulcahy. That was Amsterdam on Easter Sunday. And we started things off with the title track from The Loves, The Only Thing That Shuts Me Up. Both of those were from his debut EP, Love's The Only Thing That Shuts Me Up, released on Mezzotint Records on October 11th, 2005, with an average Radio Music rating of 3.97 out of 5. But yeah, anyways, let's do another track from Love's the Only Thing That Shuts Me Up. Here's Mark Mulcahy and Pendulum. The future artist is Mark Mulcahy on the next show.

Yes, there's two songs by Mark Mulcahy. That was Happy Birthday Yesterday. And before that, we heard Pendulum. That's from the EP Love's the Only Thing That Shuts Me Up. So this brings us to his next release, which is In Pursuit of Your Happiness, also released in 2005. And here's a review of it from JustTune 425, April 13th, 2018. My favorite of Mark's solo albums, and second favorite of all his albums, to the Polaris album. Cookie Jar, I Have Patience, are the melodic indie Mulcahy is known for at its best. Closer He Vanished, however, is a totally different animal altogether. A slow waltz with lyrics in tribute to a fallen friend delivered in a Lou Reed sing. It's my favorite Mark Mulcahy song and one of my favorite of the 2000s. If you only buy one album by Mark, have it be this one. But you want more than just this. 5 out of 5 stars. Now here's another one. Another good album from Mulcahy, Cookie Jar the Second, Can't Find a Reason to Let You Go, and the brilliant I Have Patience are all excellent songs, but most of the first half is really convincing. There are a few better lyricists in rock than this guy. His delivery is just so classy and unusual. This one definitely runs out of gas on the back straight who threw him to the therefore not as good as his previous solo work. 3 out of 5 stars. So anyway, we're going to listen to a song from this album. We're going to hear the title track, In Pursuit of Your Happiness. By the way, if you want to join us in the IRC, you can join us at gamer.eaaa.us, channel pound Skyscanner.

0: Both of those are from In Pursuit of Your Happiness, released on Mezzotint Records in 2005, and also re-released in 2016. But anyway, 2 minutes past the hour, so that pretty much does it for our featurist, Mark Mulcahy. I guess we're going to do part four next week. And again, I think what I'm going to do is, unless I can think of something else, I'm going to do Miracle Legion after I do Mark Mulcahy. But anyway, we might as well do the top of the RDs before we fall too far behind. By the way, if you want to join us in the IRC, you can join us at gamebird.ehhh.us, channel pound Skyscanner. You can also join us on the web at thenextshow.com, replace the O with a zero, for playlists and show archives. The archives will be uploaded almost immediately after the show ends. The playlist, however, will not be updated for about a day or so. I've been pretty good about updating the playlist in the morning. And also, you can join us at lowbudgetreviews.com for low-budget DVD and Blu-ray reviews. Amazingly enough, you survived hour number three of this week's The Next Show. We'll be back with hour number four of the show, featuring top 10 box sets as enumerated by Classic Album Review. And we'll do that right after this.
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3: I love you, Dish Nuts, because when we first started Tech TV in 1998, that was about the only people who could watch. 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
6: Do you swear or affirm under penalty of perjury that the testimony you're about to give is true? So help you God.
7: I do.
8: How many of Epstein's co-conspirators have you indicted? How many perpetrators are you even... Mm.

0: And now, the wildcard segment on the next show.
1: Yes, yeah. Thomas Massey is gone, but at least we have his greatest hits. At least he's not gone. He's still there for a few more months. But anyway, oh, by the way, I was going to tell you this. So I was fixing my sister's computer, and so I found that like the optical drive wasn't working, so I replaced that. I don't know what was wrong with it, but it just wasn't showing up in any of the BIOS or even in the operating system. But anyway, I got that working. So then the only thing left to do was to look at the specifications for the motherboard. And I found out that the motherboard supports up to 32 gigabytes of RAM. So I found some of the memory and I put it in the computer. And I was able to bring up Windows 10 with 32 gigs of RAM. So yeah, that's pretty much it. Also, today I said, well, we've enhanced the hardware. Maybe we should go back to the original operating system, try to uninstall McAfee, but it didn't work. For whatever reason, it wouldn't let me uninstall it. But anyway, we're doing, top 10 best box sets of all time, as enumerated by Classic Album Review, the YouTube channel. And, yeah, I should post a link to it here. Classic album review. Classic album review. Yeah. Yeah, I'll copy and paste it into the IRC here. Oh wait, no. That's better. Yeah, so anyway, this is, like, interesting, because we're counting down, like, the top ten box sets. I had two of them already. But I didn't have... I had the Who and the David Bowie ones. But I didn't have the other eight. So anyway, counting down. Number 10, Joni Mitchell. Archives Volume 2. And the thing that makes Archives Volume 2 so great is the fact that it includes like all the reprise years. So it's four albums basically from 1968 to 71. Song to a Seagull, Clouds, Ladies of the Canyon, and Blue. Song to the Seagull released in 68, Clouds in 69, Ladies of the Canyon 70, and Blue in 71. So roughly like one album per year. So these albums are all high quality albums. Admittedly, I'm not really that much of a Joni Mitchell fan. But these albums are rather good. Let's listen to a track from one of them. Here's Joni Mitchell from Clouds, which is included in Archives Volume 2. Here's Both Sides Now.

Yes, Joni Mitchell and Both Sides Now. You know, covered by many other artists, but done by Joni Mitchell in that album, which is from Clouds, also from Archives Volume 2, which is number 10 on our list of top 10 box sets. So anyway, this brings us to number 9, which is The Beach Boys, Pet Sounds, 50th Anniversary Edition, which, in case you've been living in a broom closet for the last few years. Let's see, okay, we have in 2016, a 50th Anniversary Edition box set presented the remastered album, both stereo and mono forms, alongside studio session outtakes, alternate mixes, and live recordings. Of the 104 tracks, only 14 were previously unreleased. So yeah, and again, I'm not much of a fan of the Beach Boys, but I admit, Pet Sounds is actually a pretty good album. Oh yeah, I remember, like, I think my sister, like, was at a thrift store, and she bought, like, a copy of Good Vibrations, 45, for, like, 25 cents. So, yeah, those are my memories of the Beach Boys. But anyway, here's some tracks from Pet Sounds, from the stereo mix. Here's the Beach Boys and Sloop John B.

0: Whistler Two Songs by the Beach Boys. That was God Only Knows. And before that, we heard started things off with Sloop John B. Both of those were from Pet Sounds 50th Anniversary Edition. I hear it. So this brings us to the next item on our list of top 10 box sets. Number 8, Blondie, Against the Odds, 1974-82. Here's like I could say that I'm more of a fan of Blondie than the Beach Boys. Let's see, the following albums are, here we go. Boxes by the American band, rock band Blondie, released August 26th, 2022. According to the review aggregator Metacritic, it received universal acclaim based on a weighted average score of 92 out of 100 from 8 critic scores. Rating for AllMusic, Stephen Thomas Erlewine called it a comprehensive, complete chronology, noting that those demos, abandoned idea, and working mixes helped to add dimension and perspective to Blondie's basic canon, concluding that by noting that the original albums, and especially the big hits, are so familiar that they can seem set in stone when they're paired with these raw, unheard recordings, the group's nervy, arty spirit is resurrected. So it's possible to once again understand what made Blondie such a striking special band at their peak. So the following albums were included in the set. Self-titled album, Plastic Letters, Parallel Lines, E to the Beat, Auto American, and The Hunter. Let's listen to a track from Against the Odds, 1974-82. Here's Blondie. An ex-offender.
1: Standing on the corner. You look so big and fine. I really wanted to go out with you. So when you smiled, I laid my

0: just heard three songs by Blondie. That was The Tide Is High, the demo version. Before that, we heard Hanging on the Telephone. Oh, yeah. Tide Is High cover version of a Paragon song from the 60s. Before that, we heard Hanging on the Telephone cover version of a song by The Nerves. That's the Mike Chapman demo. And we started things off with Ex-Offender, the Private Stock single version. It's remastered. All those are from the box set Against the Odds, 1974-82. So anyway, it's 36 minutes past hour, so we'll probably get to the rest of this list. So we covered number 8, Blondie, Against the Odds, 1974-82. So this is number 7. Is David Bowie, Divine Symmetry. Now, I did admit, again, I didn't know much about it, but apparently I downloaded it for some reason. But it's a pretty good album here. Wait, is there a discography here? This is the works by the English singer-songwriter. Live contributions. Oh, here we go. Divine Symmetry, an alternative journey through Hunky Dory, released November 25th, 2022 on Parlophone Records, and also available on Blu-ray. So anyway. Now, David Bowie, here's an artist that I think I like. But anyway, let's listen to a track from this album. I'm not sure why I like him so much, but for some reason I like him. But anyway, here's David Bowie and his cover version of the Velvet Underground.
1: This is one
0: Waiting for the Man.
1: Thank God you'll probably appreciate, but not being in Beckenham. It's, are you ready, Mick? It's a Velvet Underground number. It's called Waiting for the Man.

Thank you. That really is all we know. Thank you very much.

0: We really haven't got any more numbers. We only rehearsed for today. And I killed myself singing. We'd like, just a minute, shut up. That was going to be our last gig, but look, we'd like to learn some more numbers, and if you want us back, we'd like to come back before we go to the States once again, nearer Christmas sometime, but thank you very much.
1: Well, first of all, I want to thank you very, very much for coming, because it's been one of the greatest evenings of my life tonight, with some of the finest musicians and people that I've ever met and ever heard. Before you go, let's have one very, very warm, beautiful round of applause for David Bowie.
0: The first thing we're going to do with Tom is one in which I don't know the guitar chord, so I'll stand in like a twit. Not used to singing with that one. They're called Changes. It's another one from the album.

Yes, we just heard three songs by David Bowie. That was Changes, the mono single version. Before that, we heard Changes, recorded live at Friars, Aylesbury, September 25th, 1971, and we started to go Waiting for the Man, also recorded live Friars, Aylesbury, September 25th, 1971. All those were from Divine Symmetry, a box set which encompasses like the hunky dory period of time. Apologies for the bad audio on the two live tracks. But anyway, this brings us to the next album, and the next box set rather. Number 6, Bruce Springsteen. The Ties That Bind, the River Collection, which is an expanded version of like an already bloated collection here. The River was a 3 LP. Oh, did I tell you my brother? He got a. He was looking at. He went to a Bruce Springsteen concert, and he was like looking at. He was like at the table of an unlicensed vendor, and he was looking at a T-shirt. And then all of a sudden a cop came by, and the guy, like, he ran away, so he was left with the T-shirt and nobody to pay for it, so he just took it. Unfortunately, it was too small for him. But anyway, by the way, if you want to join us in the IRC, you can join us at gamebird.e/place.us. Yes, like the river, the meandering river, has a lot of bends. But anyway, we're going to play a song off of The River. Here's Bruce Springsteen. Oh, this is a hit song from the River. This is this is a kind of hit single. Bruce Springsteen and Hungry Heart.

0: We just heard three songs by Bruce Springsteen. That was Independence Day. Before that, we heard The Ties That Bind. And we started going with Hungry Heart. All those are from The Ties That Bind, The River Collection. Oh, those are from CD1. There's probably some good songs on CD2, too. But anyway, it's 5 minutes past the hour, so I probably should close up shop here. So, anyway, yeah, the show's over. Yeah. Eric and I are going to play us out of here, though. So, oh, by the way, I ordered an iPod video, so that should be coming in pretty soon. I need to finish my regenerative radio. That's another project. New bright tomorrow, make me happy. And I need to figure out how to get my Plex server up and running. So anyway, what are we gonna do? Oh, by the way, next live show on RFD will be the Carmadale afternoon show at 3 p.m. Eastern, 2 Central. And after that, you have Jim Pemberton, Give Me Back the 70s. And so stay tuned for a replay of Club Impaler Overnight. We'll start with Bradley Impaler from years ago.
1: Woo. There should be more happiness, so much joy you can give.
0: Did I tell you that Red Dwarf, they had the one with the Kennedy assassination, where they go back in time to buy 500 Curries, and they end up like pushing like Lee Harvey Oswald out the window.
1: Bring me sunshine, bring me love, sweet love, bring me fun. Bring me sunshine, bring me love.
0: This is number 6, reminding you to lather, rinse, repeat. 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
2: Okay, I think we got that fixed. So we'll just kind of do this. Let that pad down into the sunset. Couple minutes here. A couple of notes. Numero uno. Okay, yeah, thank you, Pat. We can deal with that. The hum is gone. Figured out how. It is a hot night here. We will soldier on. And we'll take phone calls. So, 303-792-5239 is the number. And I think it's about time to get this road in the show. Away we go.
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0: He's knocked his drums over.
1: She keeps
2: Hi! Welcome. Oh, no, no,
0: no, what? No, no, stop, stop. Wait, stop. I know that's a cool song. I don't want to do it yet. Hi! Welcome to the show. This is live from Club Impaler. This is Radio Free Impaler, where we impale early, impale often. And, see, we got a few in the video portion of our program is on Dalnet, and you can check on you can check this out on the IRC. 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Also, well, I've got a alternate room is Pound TDTVRO. What? You hear my computer clock again?

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And there's Big Dish. You can check out everything. I think if you just want to get on the web quick and dirty, www.qna.org, wqna.org, will get you to the chat room. Hit the TD, Tom and Daryl's chat room, because that's the other room. So, yeah, I've got a few. Hi, Vinny. And Dwayne and Mike and Pat and Lester and Eric. And I just got a private message from Mike. It said, we're talking about rewiring this place again. This place ain't wired for sound. It's wired for confusion. Well, yes, sir. Also, there is a webpage. If you go to, Pat or Mike will be so kind as to remember, I believe on the Dish Nuts webpage, there is a link to photos of Studio Impaler. So you can just see what kind of a mess this is. Rewire, what's that? I don't know, man. we got a few little mini rants tonight. Nothing major. A couple articles I want to read. Stuff. So, also, we can take phone calls. To reach Club Impaler, it is 303-792-5239. Wedgie page. It's a wedgie page. You pull up the thing and it gives your computer a wedgie. There you go. Yeah. Okay, now I will play this song. Since Rob's not here to enjoy it, na na na na.

0: 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Finally, there's a hotline for you.
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2: 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I'm only 40. You gotta help me.
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3: Howdy. I'm the head of a very powerful company. I've crushed all my enemies and I feel like a lame duck in mud. There's no excitement. My wife is watching me like a pit bull and I can't get any young chicken.
0: The Midlife Crisis Hotline. We can help you. Yeah, right. What about some young snot-nosed illiterate punk with a Donald Duck voice who's going to step in and screw you out of your career that you've had for 20 years because his alcoholic toupee daddy owns the friggin' station and he wants you to take early retirement and you're seriously thinking about visiting a gun shop in the...
4: Rob, you're late.
5: Quack, quack.
4: Yeah. You're late, buddy. Yeah, I don't know what to do with late people. So what's been going on around Club Impaler? No, you don't need it at the end of commercials. Well, you can do it on your show. I ain't doing it on mine. No. What part of no don't you understand? Killer Queen. And actually, we heard... coming down your way, Savoy Brown. Nice album. And then Killer Queen, and opened her up with one of the members of the Bonzo Dog Band, Roger Ruskin Spear. I finally found the tape, resuscitated it, and there it is, called Pinball Wizard. I like that. Like, do we are liking that? Yes, yes. We'll put your tish up here. What's been going on, Club Impaler? Not much. Like I said, the phones are open if you want to try. 303-792-5239. It's been hotter than a pistol out here. It was 101 at DIA yesterday. Today, a little cooler. Been out here looking at a couple of things. I did some digging around. Found a group called Shout Club. I think it's www.shoutclub.org or .net or .com or something. They were talking about it on the IRC last night. So I looked at it and... they got some interesting stuff. Found a radio station that I liked. Yeah, Shout Club. Hi, Jerry. Hi, Mom. Yeah. You got some interesting things. There's good links to there. But they got a thing called SAM, S-A-M. And it's supposed to be a streaming aid where you can take requests and it'll hook up with the IRC and all, and you know, wipe your butt and stuff like that. But I got playing around with it today, and it does not like Dialnet at all. Of course, what does? Actually, maybe it's a good thing. Maybe it's a good thing it doesn't like Dialnet. But yeah, you were looking for an alternate stream provider thing. Shout Club is not it. They do not do the hosting like Live365 does. They do have some cool tools in there, though. No, I wish I did. Rob says, do I know of any? I don't. I do not. I wish I did. I really wish I did. Because that way we could just tell Live365 to go to the bad place. Well, it's kind of a monopoly because they did it first, and they started up. But part of it is that they started up when all the .com money was floating around and times were good and life was easy. man, Live 365 has lost money like a sieve. And they don't call it burn rate for nothing. So they have kind of hung around because some people think that it's a money-making venture, but it ain't. Streaming the other people's audio is not a money-making venture. So they had to massively restructure. So anyway, I tried putting Sam in. Tried playing around with that today to set up my own stream. You know, the Club Impaler stream. But it ain't going to happen, I don't think. Not for a while. That's neither here nor there. Got played around with that. I'm going to maybe do some a little more this week. Next week, I am going to Las Vegas. My mother-in-law is down there. She's in pretty good health now, but she's getting along in the years, and she's not really healthy enough to travel. So we are going to get in a car. We're going to get in the Windstar and head off for Las Vegas. So probably a week from tomorrow. So I'll be doing the Monday show. But then we get the big test because the network is going to have to run by itself. And I can hear Pat and Mike falling over right now, just passing out, just going. Yeah, Vegas gets, Jerry says, Vegas had power blackouts, and they're powered by Hoover Dam. But, no, Rob, I'm not going to let you, I'm not going to show you how to run the network. No. What part of no don't you understand? Pat says, or Dwayne says, Pat and I have access so we can hope for the best. Yeah. But, well, I give you a week's notice. Come on, guys. Jerry says, yep, I'm passing out now, too. There you go. Three mints in one. I shouldn't do that to my microphone, should I? Yeah. Well, if the phone line drops, we're in trouble. Actually, I will leave detailed instructions with someone who can check the phone line on a daily basis. So, yeah. Well, we'll hope for it. I should only be gone about a week. Let's all pass out. Yeah, they're going extended. Yes, Lester, I know you're not doing a show on the 11th. I'm not doing a show on the week after that, too. So, yes, Rob, it's more complex than pressing the buttons. I got a phone call. Hang on.
5: Hello.
4: It is someone for Debbie. So let me throw something on here, and we'll take care of that. And I'll find my mouse, and we'll do that. Here's a little old Charlie Barnett. We'll do this.

0: Tired of losing your car keys every time you're in a hurry? Never waste your time looking for them again. Thanks to the very latest in technology, you no longer have to struggle for the ignition key. Now just clap, and you're on your way. Clap once, and your car is ready to go. Clap again, and it stops. It's new. It's Clapper Keys.
1: Okay, we're finally here. No, don't!
2: Only as directed. Ain't technology wonderful? 27 minutes past the hour. On Radio Free Impaler on the Wookiee Satellite Network, RFD, and I don't know where. I don't think anybody else is carrying us. Yeah. No, Rob, no singing. No singing allowed. things are broken enough as it is. So what else is going on here? Well, like I said, I got the phone working. Got a phone out here, as you can probably hear the phone, but that was for Debbie. So can't put those calls on the air. You can't do that. There are certain things you can't do in a radio network. Yeesh. But, no, I've got the phone patch out here. So I think, like I said, after a bit, we could probably take some calls. Old-time radio tonight, I don't know what I'm doing with that. Everybody's inside watching Robin Hood, the 1938 colorized version. They're not colorized, but it was filmed in color. But it's still a good movie. And let's see what else. I got I was listening to the Tech This over the weekend, and they were talking about TV DXing, and there's been some Mondo 6-meter openings here. Not in the last day or two, though. Now, there was a little one last night, but nothing big today. What I did a couple days ago was I got up on the roof, and I turned the... Yes, Rob, I recorded KIPM. I've got about 4 tapes. We'll save those for later. How come my audio's down? This, I don't like this. Yup. Good wave material. Mountain Dew and Tofu Cubes. I turned the antenna on its side, so it's vertical polarity, and it seems to be doing something. My signal level on channel 2 dropped to the point where some things can come in now. I didn't get an ID on anything, but it did work. Huh, it's bottom of the hour. Time for one of these.
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2: 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Thank you, Rob. So, yeah, there was some very interesting pirate activity over the weekend. For those of you that missed it, let's see. For those of you that missed it, see if this is the right one.
7: Fantasies of being forced to make awful, hideous decisions on a

0: waiting to fall asleep. And boy, I would torture myself with fantasies of being forced to make awful, hideous decisions. I'd imagine being imprisoned by Nazis. Be told by a sadistic SS officer that I had to choose between having my eyes torn from my skull with a sorbet spoon or having my parents beaten to death with rifle butts. What would I do? I would wonder what it would feel like to have a spoon dig into my eye socket, severing arteries and veins. Being gorged out of my head while I screamed in agony.
1: Well, you get the idea. You get the idea. This guy was going all weekend. I mean, Friday night and Saturday night. Yeah, the guy was, yeah, risky. Rob says the guy was weird and he did a marathon. Talk about risky. And he was definitely were tapes, because I heard right before he got on saying he was only going to do one program tonight. I almost thought it was Pirate Joe. But it's been so long since I've heard that. It was something. It was definitely something. So... I got an article here. We're going to just switch bases. It was just quiet tonight. 303-792-5239. Phones are here. I got a very interesting thing. And some of you... Oh, I just also got a little note. We don't know what the situation is with the Albany Part 15 stations. I hope they're carrying us. I hope they are. But I haven't heard any feedback from them. So if anybody's listening in Albany, Oregon, speak up, raise your hand. I noticed that Steve and Blair aren't here, so... Yeah, Jerry says she was wondering about that too. I wonder. We did tell them about the IRC, Rob. Well, they know. Dalnet. Pound Stream Wars or Pound TDTVRO. I'm kind of keeping an eye on both rooms. Well, Jerry, there's a lot. You got a lot. Your plate is full. So, Saturday night at 10 o'clock Eastern, the Dishnuts News. I've been doing a few other things as well. I've been getting some music from disc and cassette recorded and MP3s. Stuff to take with me and just stuff to have. Yeah, I need a show list. Jerry says, needs a show list. You know what I do? I have a little 1x2 piece of whiteboard. And that's posted up in here. I just kind of scribble stuff on that. So that kind of keeps the show straight. Now let me read this article. This is from the Homeschool Times. This is put out by the Northeast Educational Warehouse Services in Pennsylvania. Interesting little publication. Do we need more homeschool laws? This is by Larry and Susan Kassaman. We all have heard the question. Here are some fictional characters asking their version of the question. The question being, do we need more homeschool laws? State Senator Gedham interrupts our report on how well homeschooling is going to say, we got to pass a law to stop parents from signing up for homeschooling just so the truant officer won't get their kids. And in real life, recently a Wisconsin legislator talking about truancy before a homeschooling support group said, homeschoolers have existed below the radar, and that can't continue. So no world order. We will teach our children how to think, how to behave, and how to take all that ADHD drugs all on schedule so they will be good government robots. Well, getting back to the article. George, our brother-in-law, who's an attorney, says in confidential tones, I really care about you, so let me give you a little free advice. You and the other conscientious homeschoolers ought to work for stricter homeschooling laws to prevent unqualified parents from giving homeschooling a bad name. If you don't, it's going to be mighty hard for your kids to get into the university. Mary Jo, who's been a friend since high school and whose kids go to public school, observes, I know you're doing a great job with your kids, but I really worry about children and families where parents claim they're homeschooling, but they really aren't qualified to homeschool and aren't doing anything. Doris, who's taught all her kids in Sunday school, comments, your kids are so smart, but how do you know other homeschool kids are learning what they need to know to get into college or a job? I really think Superintendent Jones should check up on that family who lives down the street from us. Lynn confides during the social hour after a homeschool support group meeting. I really wish, turn to page three. Yeah, Rob says, home of the free, right. Ah, our home, I was, oh, now I got to lost my place. I really wish our homeschooling law was stricter. I know a family who claims to be homeschooling, and it's obvious that their kids aren't learning anything. I hate to say this, but I'm afraid people like that are going to ruin the reputation of homeschooling for the rest of us. This question of what, if anything, should be done about unqualified, quote-unquote, families who don't seem to be doing anything can be divided into several parts. Number one, how can we convince other homeschoolers and be sure ourselves that it would be a mistake to have stricter homeschooling laws to prevent unqualified families from homeschooling? How can we convince legislators, non-homeschoolers we know, and the general public that such laws would be a mistake? How can we respond to families who contact us saying they want to homeschool, but who may not have the commitment, confidence, resources, or desire? And it does take resources, and it does take a commitment. Should we do anything if we know or hear about families who seem to be escaping to homeschooling? What can we do to prevent legislation designed to keep unqualified families from homeschooling? Ideas we can share with other homeschoolers. Increased regulation of any homeschoolers would affect all of us. All of us, not just those who are unqualified. Legislation that increases regulation for any homeschooler inevitably increases regulation for all homeschoolers. Such legislation promotes the idea that the government should regulate homeschools. In addition, pressure is constantly being applied by some school officials, legislators, and members of the general public to increase the regulation of homeschoolers. Anytime regulation is increased for one group of homeschoolers, there will be enormous pressure to apply it to all of us. This is true whether the group is habitual truants or young people enlisting in the armed forces or athletes who want to play on high school sports teams or anyone else. Increased regulation would set up the state, to judge all homeschoolers in an attempt to prevent a very few from homeschooling. They do not want homeschool, Jerry says, because they think. Yes, they do. Public school educated, they're brainwashed. Yes, they are. With what they want them to learn, thus they do not think. Exactly. Jerry says also, if you homeschool the children, you are a concerned parent because only the concerned parent will homeschool. The rest of us just use the school as a babysitter. Could care less. It takes time and energy to homeschool. I can tell you that with the amount of time I educated Pat when he was so much out of school due to illness. Yes, sir, Bob. What is that noise you hear in the background? I mean, I don't know. It's either the fan or something outside or... Can't be the chair. I oiled it. Yeah, I'm probably getting some feed through from the phone line. It might be that. Oh, okay. It happens when I talk into the mic. Oh, bite me. Continuing on, do we really want the government to have the authority to decide who's qualified to homeschool and how we should homeschool? No. Just going to read through here and get to the meat. Increased regulation of homeschooling inevitably means that we would have to adopt the curriculum, standards, and values of government schools. In our society today, people assume that the public schools are the experts when it comes to learning. So school officials would be given the job of judging homeschools. Bad idea for several reasons. First, many of us have decided to homeschool.

but yet we pay for schools. Since when is that fair? But whoever said life was fair. It does not make sense and is unfair to judge homeschools by public school standards, mostly because we'd nuke them. As homeschoolers, we need to unite to counter attempts to increase state regulation of homeschooling rather than spending time and energy trying to judge other homeschoolers. When one group, such as the educational establishment, is trying to gain control over another group, such as homeschoolers, divide and conquer is a common strategy that can be very effective. However, this strategy counts on people thinking that they are vulnerable, and they can deal with their weakness by judging others as a threat to them. Once we homeschoolers start doing this, we will have made the job of the educational establishment very easy. And when we turn on each other, we end up undermining the strength we have. That is, the knowledge that the vast majority of homeschoolers are doing very well and can only be weakened by judging the very few who may not be. Yes. When children have serious problems in school, some of which may be caused by the school itself, shouldn't their families have the opportunity to homeschool? It says many of the reasons listed below can be shared with other homeschoolers. Here are points that we can make with legislators and the general public. It does not make sense to regulate and judge all homeschools in order to prevent a few people from homeschooling, especially since restrictive legislation interferes with homeschools that are working well. An old legal maxim states, hard cases make bad law. Let's look at the reality. Suppose unqualified, and that again is in quotes, homeschoolers were prevented from homeschooling. Where would they go? What would they do? The vast majority of these supposedly unqualified families have already tried conventional schools. That didn't work. It is extremely unlikely that forcing them to go back to a conventional school will do any good, especially since often the schools don't want them anyway. Some of them have been expelled. So where would you rather have these kids? In jail? If so, existing law provides for jailing truants and their parents. In other words, unqualified homeschoolers are not missing out on some other wonderful opportunities that would work wonders. Legislators and others might say families like yours that are doing a good job of homeschool shouldn't have any trouble complying with regulations intended to prevent unqualified families from homeschooling. We respond by explaining that homeschooling works well because it allows children to learn in ways that work best for them, rather than forcing them to follow the public school mold. We don't need increased regulation to protect the reputation of homeschooling. Homeschooling now has a very positive reputation that will not be easily overturned. The general public knows well, the vast majority of homeschoolers do. Knows how well. They have heard about the success of homeschool graduates in jobs, college, and adult life. Unfortunately, the media will publicize any stories they can find about homeschoolers in trouble. Case in point, the thing in Sandpoint a couple weeks ago. But even so, we can continue to work with the media, to make sure that coverage of homeschooling accurately portrays how well we turn the page. How well homeschooling works for the vast majority of families and how few problems there actually are. We don't need more truancy laws. Passing very restrictive truancy legislation has not solved truancy problems. Never has, never will. Public school truancy cases are very seldom prosecuted for a number of reasons. People who want to get truants should use existing statutes to prosecute them instead of dragging us homeschoolers into the problem. Across the nation, about 25% of high school students do not graduate from high school. Very few of them decide to homeschool, and still a smaller fraction do simply to escape the truancy charges. Those who do start homeschooling can still be prosecuted for truancy violations that occurred before they began.

0: I'm organizing my paper. Nah. How can we respond to families who contact us because they feel they are being forced to homeschool as a result of problems with the conventional schools? Well, we can do it. Let's just go down through here. What can we do to prevent legislation? We can make it clear to other homeschoolers that we are strongly opposed to any regulation or legislation that would try to prevent unqualified families from homeschooling or to separate good from bad homeschoolers. We tell our legislators we do not want and will oppose legislation to increase the regulation of homeschooling if it is introduced. And I make you turn to page 10. This is actually a good article, and I'm skimming a lot of it. What? Ah, here it is. It was on page 10. Oh, I looked at page 11. You know, basically, they're saying support the families that are having difficulties with the conventional schools and reach out to them, which is not a bad idea. The conclusion, a central question facing homeschoolers today is, are we willing to judge and be judged by the values, beliefs, and practices of conventional schools in an attempt to ensure that unqualified people don't taint homeschooling? Do we want to lose the distinctive elements of homeschooling? I don't think so. Do we want to destroy homeschooling in an attempt to save it? The way these questions are answered will have a strong impact on the future of homeschooling. Copyright 2000, Larry and Susan Caseman, used without permission. Basically, this is it. Do we need governmental control? No. Can we look after ourselves? Yes. Let's see what else. Let's see what we got here. Homeschool, yes, Rob says homeschooling is better because of the smaller class size, more attention. You bet. The government is sticking their nose in where it does not belong. Gee, look at education a year ago. No schools. Parents taught them in the best way they could, but the government was not involved. Yeah, uh-huh. You sure? Yeshur. The government wants us to be dumb, Vinny says, and I agree. Intelligent citizens are a threat. Look at China. Oh, I have the computer that goes ding. First graders on the computer. Rob is making a sound. So, a lot of comments. A lot of comments in the, woo!
1: And get the machine that goes, bing!
0: Yeah. Vinny says, so we're getting back to satellite stuff. This is what we're about occasionally. We do talk about satellite stuff. I remember the Bob Jones University thing. The other reason that I raise my eyebrow as Spock would raise his would be that we did not want to do any of the Bob Jones stuff. Now there, Bob Jones University. Has got, no, Bob Jones did not start the homeschooling movement. The reason Bob Jones, we didn't go with, they're a little bit restrictive in their thought. I mean, they highly discourage interracial dating. Now, I know some homeschoolers have theories about dating. Yeah, we won't go into that, but to restrict the freedom. I know, Vinny, your newbiness is more than welcome. More than welcome. That's what we're here for. We're here to answer questions. Unlike Radio Shack, we do have answers. 303-792-5239. About 5 minutes till the top of the hour, and it's an old-time radio. I don't know what we're doing tonight. I'll just probably throw something in, and we'll do it. And we'll see what we have here. I don't know if Vinny has Wookiee on or not. So let's see. Let's see what we have here. Okay, we'll do this. Here's some Tom Scott. Whoops. Whoops. Whoops. Whoops. Stop. Halt. There we go.

0: from some of the things that I did. Yeah, that's good music. I like that. I like that tape. It's a good tape. It's Tom Scott and the L.A. Express. The album is Tomcat. Yeah, interactive radio. That's how it works. Yee-hee! Okay. Top of the hour, a little bit early. Tonight, I think I'm going to do a Stan Freberg show. The reason I think I'm going to do it is... it just says show 72157, but I think this is from some of the Stan Freberg stuff I pulled. So, Lester, if you can't figure that out, well, we're not going there. So, we're going to do, since everybody else is into Stan Freberg, so am I. Who am I to buck the trend? When in Rome, do as the Lebanese. Stan Freberg, top of the hour. Here we go. See at the bottom. This is Radio Free Impaler.
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4: John!
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0: In keeping with the policy of the Stan Freberg Show, which goes everywhere, sees everything, does everyone, Mr. Freberg has just completed a very dangerous assignment.
1: Freberg, I said to myself, for indeed that was my name. Freberg, why don't you get an interview with the abominable snowman?
0: You mean to say that dreadful creature of the high Himalayas?
1: The same.
0: And you actually got an interview with one of these ape-like monsters.
1: This tape will tell. The only previously recorded information on the abominable snowman comes from Dr. Hugo Spank of Cornell University, who went high in the Himalayas to do research on the subject. The only thing the good doctor had to say about the abominable snowman was... Now, we felt that this was not too informative, and CBS Radio felt it was below standard as far as broadcast quality was concerned. So I went up and got the interview myself. It went something like this. This is Stan Freberg speaking high in the Himalaya Mountains in northern India. I'm standing next to this particular gentleman, what is it you are there?
2: A little of each, Stan, actually.
1: A little of each,
2: that's right.
1: I see, then you are the abominable...
2: Snowman, that's right. I never cared for that word abominable too much, Stan. You mind if I call you Stan?
1: No, not at all.
2: Well, I never cared for abominable, but it's the nearest word translated from the original Hindustani, which was Abominuya Mayo, which means the hairy one with the big feet.
1: Yeah, I can see it lost something in the translation. I was noticing your...
2: Noticing my sneakers there, were you?
1: Quite large. Yeah, what are they, about 12?
2: What, are you kidding? 12? They're size 23.
1: That's pretty big.
2: Well, it's functional design, you know. Did you ever try to walk on snow with ballet slippers? Roller skates?
1: Well, yeah, don't you have a little bit of trouble buying them? I mean...
2: Well, I just can't walk into any old store and buy them. No, I have them specially made up for me.
1: Well, where do you get them?
2: Well, when I don't have the chance to drop by Abercrombie & Fitch, I send up to Spalding. They make them up for me. I have them in four colors. The white, the red, the pink, and the orange. I'm wearing the orange today.
1: Oh, that's very nice.
2: Well, that's the particular ensemble I picked out today.
1: Oh, it's not much of an ensemble, is it? I mean, it's just the shoes.
2: Well, it's an ensemble to me. Some of us aren't too well off as others.
1: Well, I didn't mean to hurt your feelings.
2: Oh, that's all right.
1: It's all right?
2: Yes, it is.
1: Okay.
2: Okay.
1: All right.
2: All right. Fine. Fine.
1: Just, what is it you do for a living? You terrorize the mountain?
2: That's right. I terrorize the mountain climbers who come up here. That is my trade, and I am proud of it.
1: Is it hard work? You have to do a lot of training?
2: Well, I don't think everybody can do it, you know. They don't have the hair for it, for one thing.
1: Or the sneakers. Say, you're quite tall, you know. What are you, about 8, 9 feet?
2: No, I measure in around 10 and a half, buddy.
1: 10 and a half feet tall? Hey, that's pretty tall.
2: You think I'm tall, you should see my brother. He jumped center for Abominable State.
1: Oh, I'm sorry, I missed him. Have you had a pretty good day's work today?
2: No, it hadn't been too hard today so far, no.
1: You, what was that again?
2: Mm-mm.
1: You done much terrorizing?
2: No, not too much today.
1: Well, I wonder if you could give us a demonstration before we sign off of whatever it is you do,
2: To terrorize the mountain climber? Certainly.
1: Well, what would you like me to do?
2: Well, just turn your back there and close your eyes. Close your little eyes, and I sort of sneak up behind you and let fly with one.
1: Let fly with one what?
2: Never you mind, just turn your back.
1: Well, I think I have...
2: Never mind, just turn your back, please. No peeking.
1: All right.
2: Don't you open those eyes now.
1: I won't.
2: All right. I'll just sneak up behind you now, tippy toe. Which is hard with my feet. Here I come now.

0: art there tonight, Stanley? Say, that white hair is very becoming. Sets off your ruddy complexion. Very nice.
1: Gee, that was effective. Well, as I see, our time is up.
0: Oh, that's a shame. Sure you don't have time for a quickie before you hit the pike?
1: No, I really don't.
0: Well, if you'll forgive me, I gotta get back to work. I see a mountain climber over there by the edge.
1: Well, nice meeting you.
0: Nice meeting you, Sam.
1: Nice to see a man happy in his work.

0: Thank you. And now one of the dramatic scenes we know you've been waiting for. Lights on the stage go down, leaving but one spotlight on our announcer, Burnside Mantle.
1: Thank you. Great moments in history. But what was the story behind those moments? Time is 1862. The place, a small upstairs room in a little house in Frederick, Maryland. An army in gray is moving into town. Moving, moving like a flowing flannel river. We hear a man who...
2: All right. All right, Barbara Fritchie. Here's the flag. Now stick the old gray head out the window.
3: You give me the money, then I'll stick the old gray head out the window.
0: So much for history. Outraged history lovers may write me care of CBS Radio, Hollywood, California.
4: Dan.
0: If you ladies and gentlemen could see her, you would know that that is the voice of Peggy Taylor.
4: Thank you, Sam. Say, that business about Barbara Fritchie, you don't believe it, do you?
0: Oh, well, we were just funning, you know.
4: You were just what?
0: Funning.
4: That's what I thought you said.
0: I do the best I can with the words I get, you know.
4: Well, I say this is a nice studio,
0: yeah,
4: you know?
0: Yeah, it is kind of a nice studio, isn't it? CBS Radio has sort of turned our studio into a home away from home, as it were.
4: Why, that's very nice now. But, you know, I've never seen a studio with rows of overstuffed chairs for the musicians like this.
0: Yes. Well, it's homey, you know.
4: Oh, it sure is. Rugs on the floor and pictures on the wall and a big dog lying in front of the fireplace.
0: That's Billy May.
4: Well, you know what fooled me was the stick in his mouth.
0: That's the way he conducts. Ladies and gentlemen, Peggy Taylor.

0: Ladies and gentlemen, still in line with our policy, the Stan Freberg program is still going everywhere, seeing everything, doing everyone. Take it away, Field Man Leroy Strattle at Mount Rushmore, South Dakota, the scene of the great presidential statues.
1: Field Man Leroy Strattle here at Mount Rushmore, South Dakota. Will you knock off the bird calls, please, Mrs. Prill?
2: Oh, I beg your pardon.
1: Yes. I'm standing in the shade of George Washington's nose, along with Mrs. Hagmire Prill, who you just heard from, a sculptress of Duluth, who is about to carve a new statue. Is that correct?
2: I hope to kick a pig in the face. It's correct.
1: Well, nothing I like better than a good old colloquial expression.
2: Well, how'd you like a good old fat lip?
1: Yes. Well, Mrs. Prill, would you like to tell the folks why you're such an unusual sculptress?
2: Oh, yes.
1: I
2: carve statues out of a good many things.
1: Such as?
2: Soap, paraffin, wax, lard, anything.
1: Soap, paraffin, wax, lard, eh?
2: They can hear me.
1: Well, yes. Well, how did it start? How did it all start?
2: Yes, well, I started carving little individual rosebuds out of soap for my dinner parties. Back in Grand Rapids, you know.
1: Yes, I see.
2: Well, everyone complimented me on them. Someone ate one, so I had to change my materials. Oh, he did froth pretty good, though.
1: All of a lather, eh? Yes. Well, how did the idea for a big statue come about?
2: Well, a friend of mine, Gladys Baumberger, you know her.
1: No, I don't believe her.
2: Oh, well, she lives down the block. She's a lovely girl.
1: I'm sure she is. We have to move right along.
2: Yes, I hate her, but she's a lovely girl. Well, anyway, she had this lawn tea, and I was asked to carve some little decoration. So one night it came to me in a veritable vision. Tiny miniature statues of Mary Margaret McBride carved out of oleomargarine. Oh, they certainly made a hit, if I do say so.
1: Well, I'll bet they made a hit.
2: I just said so. Well, that's how the big idea came about.
1: Yeah.
2: I came to Mount Rushmore Memorial Committee, and here I am.
1: Think of that. Ladies and gentlemen, a 400-foot statue of Mary Margaret McBride carved entirely out of oleomargarine. Gee, that's realistic. Are you planning any more?
2: Well, I told you I was before we went on the air.
1: Oh, yes, of course. And they were a grouping of three?
2: Yes, Mary Margaret McBride, of course.
1: Of course.
2: Wyatt Earp and Fats Domino.
1: Great Americans all. Whoops-a-daisy, I see the sun's coming out, so it's back to Hollywood. Whoops-a-daisy is right, Leroy Straddle, and thank you, Mrs. Prill. Well, I like to think of Mrs. Prill, high on her scaffold there on Mount Rushmore, chipping and chopping away at the margarine of her 400-foot statue. Arrivederci, Mrs. Prill. But as must happen in all variety shows, the scene must change. And we go from the lofty mountain to a quiet living room. Billy, could you give us a little lofty mountain to quiet living room music, please? Oh, boy. Gee, honey, it's great to have an evening at home, huh? Nothing to do but read, take it easy.
3: Oh, I'll say. Boy. And we can use a nice, quiet evening.
1: Yeah. Lucky for us, your mother broke her leg.
3: Boy, I'll say. Well, and good thing, too, that Charlie Adams has the measles.
1: Yeah, no canasta tonight. Boy, this is for me. Oh, no.
3: Oh, no.
1: Don't answer. Let it ring. Let it ring tonight. Why don't they leave us alone?
3: Look, honey, no matter who it is, we're not going out.
1: No, we're not going out.
3: And don't invite them over.
1: No.
3: Tell them we're sick.
1: I'll just tell them we died. Hello?
4: Hello, Max's Delicatessen. This is Mrs. Snodgrass.
1: No.
4: Will you send up some...
1: No, ma'am, you have a wrong number.
4: A half a pound of salami, a half a pound
1: Madam,
4: of tail of ham...
1: Madam, I'm trying to tell you...
4: A pound of store cheese.
1: I said you have a wrong number. No.
4: Well, what number is this?
1: This is Trafalgar 40598.
4: Trafalgar 40598?
1: Yeah, that's right.
4: Well, I want Trafalgar 45098.
1: Well, this is Trafalgar 40598.
4: You sure this isn't Trafalgar 45098, Max's Delicatessen?
1: No, this is not Max's Delicatessen. I'm sorry.
4: That's funny. I rang Trafalgar 45098.
1: Well, you got a wrong number.
3: Well, who was it, honey?
1: Oh, some dame had a wrong number.
3: Glad it wasn't for us.
1: Yeah.
3: You know, I wouldn't go out tonight to see Davy Crockett wrestle Marilyn Monroe.
1: Gee, I think my eardrum is busted. Oh, come on.
3: Well, now, whoever it is, tell him to get lost. Right.
1: Hello?
4: Hello, Max's Delicatessen.
1: Oh, stop.
4: Mrs. Snodgrass, will you send over a half a pound of salami?
1: Lady, I told you before, you got the wrong number.
4: What?
1: You got the wrong number.
4: What number is this?
1: This is Trafalgar 40598.
4: Trafalgar 40598?
1: Yeah.
4: You sure this is Trafalgar 45098?
1: Look, lady, would I lie to you?
4: Funny, I dialed Trafalgar 45098.
1: Well, you must have made a mistake somewhere.
4: I did not make a mistake. I dialed TR-45098.
1: Well, you didn't get TR-45098. You got TR-40598.
4: Yeah, but that's the wrong number.
1: That's what I've been telling you.
4: Look, I've been calling Max's Delicatessen for 3 years. Their number's always been Trafalgar 45098.
1: Look, lady, why don't you get the operator to get the number for you?
4: I don't need that. Operator, I know what the number is.
1: Okay, okay. Gee. An ear for an ear, I always say.
3: Who was it?
1: Same thing, the wrong number again.
3: We had quite a long conversation.
1: Yeah, well, she cross-examined me.
3: Well, I'm just glad it wasn't for us.
1: You're
3: anyway.
1: Not kidding. Oh, no. Hello?
5: This is the special operator. Is this Trafalgar 40598?
1: Oh, yeah. Yes, indeedy. This is Trafalgar 40598.
5: Just a moment, please. I have a call for you. Here's your party.
4: Hello, Max's Delicatessen!
1: Will you? Wait a minute! I told you before this is not Max's Delicatessen!
4: Is this Trafalgar 40598?
1: Yes!
4: Well, that's the number I want. Will you send over...
1: Wait a minute. You don't want Trafalgar 40598. You want Trafalgar 45098.
4: How do you know what number I want?
1: Because you told me so. You said you want Trafalgar 45098, you said.
4: No, I don't. I want Trafalgar 40598. I asked the operator to get it for me.
1: All right, she got it for you, but it ain't the
4: is
1: right...
4: Is this Trafalgar 40598?
1: Yes.
4: Well, is Max there?
1: No, Max isn't here.
4: So where is he?
1: How do I know where Max is? I don't even know who Max is!
4: Oh, well, you must be new there!
1: I'm not new here. I am not new here. I have been living here for 8 years.
3: Oh, honey, who is it? Who is it?
1: That crazy dame with the wrong number.
4: How dare you say that?
1: Shut up!
4: Oh, how dare you! Harry! Harry, stop schnooking Max's Delicatessen is a soft
6: bitch! Oh, he is, is he, huh? Give me that phone. I'll fix his wag.
3: Now, dear... Dear, don't lose your temper. Here, let me talk to
6: you. Now, listen here, you cheap salami slicer. What's the idea of insulting my wife? I ought to come right over there and shove your puss in the liverwort.
3: Oh! Darling, some man on the boat said he's going to shove my puss in liverwort.
1: Oh, he did he? Give me that phone. Listen here, you. What's the big idea insulting my wife?
6: What's the idea insulting my wife?
1: If your stupid wife would dial the right number, I wouldn't have to insult her.
6: My stupid wife did dial the right number.
1: You're not! She dialed Trafalgar 40598.
6: Well, what number is this?
1: Trafalgar 40598.
6: So it's the right number.
1: It is not the right number. She wants Max's Delicatessen.
6: Well, ain't this Max's Delicatessen?
1: No!
6: Well, why did you say so?
1: I did say so. I told your stupid wife.
6: Now, listen, you crumb. You insult my stupid wife once more? I'll come over there and punch you right in the nose.
1: Yeah? You and who else?
6: Me and my stupid wife.
1: Says you. My wife can lick your wife any day in a week.
3: Honey, what did he say? What did he say?
1: He said he punched me in the nose.
3: Oh, yeah?
1: That's what he said.
3: Will you just give me that phone?
1: Here.
3: I just like to see you punch my husband in the nose.
6: Oh, you think I couldn't do it, eh?
3: Well, you just try it. I'll come over there and I'll punch you and your stupid wife in the nose.
6: Oh, yeah? Nobody's going to punch my stupid wife in the nose unless it's me.
4: What'd he say?
6: Yeah, it wasn't him. It was that big dumb ox of a wife of his. She said she's going to punch you in the nose.
4: Oh, she did she? You give me that phone. Listen, you beat-up ragbag. I'd like to see you.
3: Ah, go on. Your mother listens to Crazy Otto.
1: Stop arguing with him. Hang up the phone.
4: I'm going to report you to the telephone company.
3: God,
1: boy.
3: Some people.
1: Well, what's the use? I don't feel like reading.
3: Well, I certainly don't.
1: I don't feel like reading.
3: God, but this book wasn't as good as I thought anyway.
1: Yeah. Well?
3: Well?
1: Tell you what, let's call up the Johnsons and see what they're doing.
3: Oh, okay.
1: Sure.
3: Gee, maybe they feel like some canasta.
1: Yeah, maybe. We'll just call the Johnsons up here. We'll do it.

0: Well, let's see. We looking backwards in the show here, we did the great moments in history. Barbara Frietchie, we did the Mount Rushmore out of Oleo Margarine. But just in case there's anyone we haven't offended, perhaps this will tear it.
1: I dream of Jeannie with the light.
0: Hold it.
1: Brown hair.
0: Hold it, please. What are you doing? Okay, hold it, Vapor Girl. Am I gonna have trouble with you like I did in them last guys on Shaboom? How can the kids dance to that jazz? If they can't bop to it, they won't buy the record. You know that. Don't you know that?
2: Yeah.
0: You know that. Now we're gonna do rock and roll, Stephen Foster, all right, but we're gonna do a rock and roll. Big. 1, 2, 3, 4, 5, 6, 7, 8, 9, 10, Jack, Queen, King. Rock, Genie. Genie with... 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Pretty commercial, huh? I'll tell the world. 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That's the stuff.

0: of this old howdy doody button. 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Yeah, let's not overdo it, huh? Yeah, let's not wear out our welcome, huh? 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
1: Dreamer, wake up.
0: You guys, where are you getting your arrangements from? Abbey Ranch? You know what Confucius said? 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You want me to tear up your autographed pictures of Hunter Hancock?
2: No!
0: Well, then let's take Beautiful Dreamer again. 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
1: Wake up to me! 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
0: Rebop, bop, bop, bop, bop, bop, bop, bop, boy. 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

0: Thank you very much. Well, I see the time is up. We'll all be back next week with new padding on the walls here. Until next week, this is Stan Freberg saying thank you for listening, God bless you, and good night.
1: 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Also in the cast was Marvin Miller. 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
2: This is interesting. I think I'm getting some... There. I'm getting some electrical feedback through my microphone. And I'm seeing channel 2 torn up like crazy. And... That's weird. It just comes. It goes. And I'm getting an ID here somewhere. It's Louisville something. I'm sitting here watching a band opening. Channel 2. Trying to take out the KWGN. I want to say hi to Tom Taylor. I saw him poke his head in there for a bit. Hi, Ron. Ron Hauger's in with us in the IRC. And I see a commercial for New Better Than Crisp. Something. I figured at the bottom of the hour I might get an ID. But Channel 2 is just, their local Channel 2, is just nuking it. So, and hi, Mario. Yeah, the phone lines are open, 303-792-5239. That's the Club Impaler line. Let's dig back into the bins. Here we go. Some tunes. One of these in here is dedicated to cat people.
6: Spinach.
7: My, oh my, Popeye, but you're eating too much spinach.
6: Well, blow me down.
7: Is that right, Popeye? Eat all this spinach to make those big muscles?
6: Nah, tain't so. I am what I am on account of I eat me spinach. Oh, I'm Popeye the Sailor Man. Popeye the Sailor Man. Now I am what I am, and that's all what I am. I'm Popeye the Sailor Man. Now I'm one tough kazookas, what hates all palookas, what hate on the ox and swear. Boy, I biffs them and puffs them and always outrubs them, but none of them get nowhere. Now if anyone dares to risk my fist, it's buff and it's wham, understand? So keep good behavior, it's your one lifesaver.

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1: The WRIF Bruiser Band, Fat Cat Strut. About 20 minutes till the top of the hour, and I'm still getting a little bit of electricity coming through this here microphone. Before that, we heard Freddie Martin and his orchestra from 1946. Stuart Wade and the Martin Men, Dingbat, the Singing Cat. Opened it up with the original Popeye.
2: I'm Popeye the Sailor Man. Boop, boop. I'm Popeye the Sailor Man. Boop, boop. I poops out me spinach, 'cause I am a Greenwich. I'm Popeye the Sailor Man.
1: Billy Costello. Oh, Jerry's out cooking dinner. Ron got murked. No, we're still listening to a little bit of 6 meter opening. Actually heard Ontario, but I was a good boy. Didn't work them, because it would have torn up the thing. Yeah, no, he's not going to talk. I got to figure out why this microphone... Wow! I got to figure out why this microphone is zapping me. I have a feeling there's electricity in the air. It looks like we got some cells in the vicinity, so... it definitely wouldn't surprise me we had a thunderstorm. I think it's because of the phone, too. Because I got the phone going into the board. And if you heard this afternoon before the show came up, thank you, Tom and Daryl, for testing it. It ain't getting used. That's cool. I ain't gonna worry about it. So what else is going on? Whoa! What else is going on? Not much. It's just kind of a boring night, Monday night, you know. Not too much going on the IRC either. It's kind of quiet. Everybody's just kind of kicking back. Okay, let me fix this real quick. I say hi to Gopher. Keith is back. Mario is here. But it's, I don't know, I've been getting some stuff done, more music-wise. Still

0: 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Now, I looked at the programming, and you can get the full channel listing. Northern Ontario. Boy, I should work there. That's a new grid square for me. But there, I'm looking at, and, you know, I don't see anything that floats my boat. You got the 40s, 50s, 60s, 70s, 80s, 90s, America for country. Today's country, ex-country, Hank's Picks, where it says, no spitting, no swearing, no unescorted ladies. Now, Lester'd like that one. Top 20, oh, love songs. Broadway, U-Pop. I'm looking down through here. You know, about 47, a whole bunch of different rock. You know, hip-hop stuff. Now I get down here to jazz and blues. And I notice real jazz, watercolors, a soundtrack for pleasure, beyond jazz, and American songbook. These are like standards. Four channels for jazz and blues. I'm sorry, I don't hear any blues. And well, I hope that, their audio is better than this. Let's see if I can bring this up here. A little pop-up. They give you kind of a thing. And it takes forever to data load. And buffer. Yeah, 29-second deal.
1: That's what I want to hear.
2: 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That's jazz music.
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0: And they give you a little bit of content. And it rebuffers. It's real audio is what they're using.

0: So they give you a thing, and it's like, oh, boy, I'm going to go out and buy an XM satellite radio because of that. Not. There's also no blues. It ain't there. They say jazz and blues, and it ain't there. You got a bunch of Latin. Got some dance stuff. Got some world beat. The most mighty, wiki, dangerous reggae ever. Rastafari. Yo. DDB Guru says, yo, Adrian. Man, that guy in Ontario.
1: Greetings, this is Native Wayne Jobson. For the first time ever, reggae music is alive 24/7 nationwide across the United States. Get ready for the most mighty, wicked, dangerous reggae ever. Get ready for the joint. Right now, let's check out a show already in progress.
0: Buffer, buffer, buffer.

0: Yeah, this is XM Radio, Rob. This is XM. That's XM Radio. Yeah, you can definitely hear the WM. It's not WMA. It's real audio. It's real audio. Because you can hear the real gurgle. Yeah. I'm surprised that I'm getting more than 20 seconds of it. So anyway, it looked like WMA. It's the embedded player. It might be, but it still sounds like crap. And welcome back, Keith. Fix this. Yeah, it's a low bit rate. Rob says it's 3600 kbps. So, that's that. You know, and if it's like, I'm not impressed with their channel lineup. Oh, yeah, you can get lots of news. XM News, USA Today, CNBC, CNN FN, Bloomberg, CNET. Oh, guess what you can get? Oh, guess what you can get? You can get BBC World Service. How awfully white of them. Gee, maybe we know now why shortwave died. You think? Gee, ditch your shortwave radio and get XM, and you can get BBC World Service. True, when you live in an area filled with crap channel, it is worth it. Rob says that. But I don't know how much I want to pay. And pay. And pay. It's cable radio. The same damn thing that your little reflector dish works. 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Oh, here's the latest product catalog. XM Ready Radios. Uh-huh. Do that again. You got it. And so you get the radio, then you get the receiver, then you get the antenna. And, okay, like I went in my car. You know, we're looking at it. 200 to... Let's see, Alpine's got some decks. 200 to about $500. Oh, here's one for $1,100. You know, something stinks here. Yeah, okay, you can plug in the XM radio. Oh, intercoursing joy. Now, let's see what the receivers cost. Manufacturer's suggested retail price not available. Oh, Sony's? This is for the Pioneers and the Alpines. My, Sony's got them. $299. Yeah, here's one you can basically, has a cassette output. You can just drop it into the cassette slot. There's one for the home. Let you receive XM radio over almost any home stereo. And I got another one with an FM modulator. Boy, I want to hear that crisp, clean audio sound through an FM demod, through an FM modulator. Blech! Blech! Let's go back. Oh, okay, let's see how much the antennas cost.
1: Will you just relax?
0: 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And then Trek, or should I say Drek, has two of them. But sure, oh boy, I want to get one of them things for my big old rig. 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Yeah, XM. Really? Yeehaw. Yee-freaking-haw. Rob says, I'll buy 10. Not. I can get a deck that plays MP3 for half the price. You sure can. Yeah, uh-huh. Crunchfield. They're actually giving away MP3 players in cereal boxes now. There's a contest. No, I'm sorry. Tang, I think, is got a contest for MP3 players. Who MP3? Who? It's the revolution, the new music revolution. Who? Woohoo! Yeah, Sprite's giving away too. I don't know. DVB Guru says, "What's the web address?" I do not know. Yeah, we're getting yeehaw. We're getting going good here.
2: Yeehaw!
0: Yee-freaking-ha! There you go.
2: Yeehaw!
0: There's a wave. There's a wave for you.
2: Yeehaw!
0: You guys are driving me nuts.
2: Oh, bitch.
0: No, I'm sorry. This is not the tweak of this show.

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0: Yeah.
1: Thank you very much.
0: You're welcome. Percy Mayfield. It's another one of the things that I encoded from cassette, believe it or not. Ran it through Cool Edit Pro. That was from his last recording before he died. Yeah, I'm still hearing a lot of stuff on 6. So maybe Jeff is out throwing his TV antenna around there. And now after that we heard the Dominoes, Billy Ward, Have Mercy Baby. And Elmore James after the ID. Yeah. So we're just kind of having a little chit-chats talking about DAT machines on the IRC. And the MP3 players. And also, somebody was wondering how to, I think Eric was wondering, or somebody was wondering, how to reset the time on a TiVo. Plug it into a phone line, let it make a test call. Whoa, 2 is just getting nuked. At 81 degrees at Club Impaler. But he says, if you're not paying for a subscription, don't leave it plugged in. Version 2.0 has a bug that disables many features on non-sub units. That won't be fixed until September. And then DVB Guru says, I was close to walking down along the beach, looking out the ocean, and seeing the gas flare of an oil rig. Yeehaw. Don't start. So. Well, severe storms out in East Colorado. Looking at the Doppler. The next rad in Denver was broken yesterday. That was weird. Yeah, I'm seeing a couple of good lines kind of following I-70 south. Out past Lyman, down in towards Kit Carson. Hi, Don. You're late. Well, I'm definitely here. I'm here in mid-Ohio on 6 meters. So it's like, that's cool. I dig that. I dig that, baby. So, Don's here. Okay, I'll play some shellac for Don. A little Hawaiian. Go down.

0: sit and chat, and one night he just let himself go.
1: And he kissed her.
2: Who did?
1: He did.
2: Well.
1: On her door step last night. And he kissed her.
2: Who did?
1: He did.
2: Well.
1: On her door step last night. He said, "You are my darling Kate." Then he squeezed her fingers in the garden gate. Then he kissed her.
2: Who did?
1: He did.
2: Well.
1: On her door step last night.

0: is like a swan's, but the black swans understand. The hair is good as gold and twice as scarce. The voice is sweet and low, like the traffic in the Strand. He loves her, the sight is getting worse.
1: Then he kissed her.
2: Booty.
1: He did.
2: Wow.
1: On her doorstep last night. Then he kissed her.
2: Booty.
1: He did.
2: Wow.
1: On her doorstep last night. He said, "You are my darling Kate." And he squeezed her fingers in the garden gate. Then he kissed her.
2: Booty.
1: He did.
2: Wow.
1: On her doorstep last night.
2: Ha, ha.

0: her doorstep last night.
1: The way I understand it, this person came into your home and stole all of your radios?
2: Every radio I had to my name.
1: Mm, including transistors?
2: Yes. Well, he left me one earplug, I'll say that for him.
1: Mm, well, did he take anything else?
2: Just the radios, and a couple of pieces of fruit.
1: I see. Well, what...
2: A banana and two Kadota figs.
1: Mm-hmm.
2: I don't deny him the fruit.
1: No. Are you and your husband going to replace the radios?
2: Well, we'll have to. Arthur is late for work because he has no radio to keep reminding him of the time and traffic conditions.
1: Mm-hmm.
2: I have nothing to keep me company while I work around the house.
1: I can imagine.
2: We have a 10-room house. We had a radio in every room.
1: Then he stole all 10 radios?
2: 11.
1: 11?
2: He also stole the car.

0: clock.
1: Gotta beat the clock.
2: Hey, stop touching yourself and listen.
1: Yeah. Well, Ron says it's 66 out there. It's still 81, 20 minutes past the hour. And there's still some stuff coming in on 6. It's not really humid here. Not really. We're just kind of chilling. This is just kind of a free-form thing tonight. Well, what do we hear? We hoid Sparks, Beat the Clock. Another thing off the Roger Ruskin Spear LP I did on Her Doorstep last night. That was done originally. I had that on a Victor 78, and I forget who did it. But I know it was done back there, so I want to say the Pennsylvanians, but I don't think so. And before that, Kalama's Quartet and a Hawaiian Standard, a Hapa Haole Hula Girl from about 1930. It's 20 minutes. we're just kind of free floating. Here. Phones are open. 303-792-5239. And if you want to do that kind of thing, but, hey, antitrust wins. Competition wins. The deal is off. Night, DVB. Night, Eric. United says they're not going to pursue the deal for taking over U.S. Air. They're too damn big anyway. Oh, that's the other thing I was going to comment about. I need to find the news article on this. But apparently there's a bit of controversy. The New Mile High Stadium and Invesco is suing someone. A columnist in the Sunday Post said that the new stadium looks like a diaphragm. It looks like a diaphragm. What a thing to call a football stadium. So Invesco is all PO'd, and they're going to sue, and yada, yada, yada. Well, gee, I think I know where I'm not going to put my money. Well, see, I'm not a Bronco fan anyway, so I don't care. I do not care. Ah, Jerry says it was 43 in Madison. It's cold. Now, I don't have any of those real old 78s either. Yeah, their minds are on lawsuits. You know. Dwayne said, we already called. Yeah, cop out. That's okay. I should find that column. I might read it next week. Yeah. No, their minds are in their wallet. I mean, if the stadium looks like a contraceptive device, it looks like a contraceptive device. It, you know. No, I have not tried Napster. They have changed stuff. They got a whole new thing now. They're audio fingerprinting. And it's just, yeah, so you got to put the whole new server on. Time to pay. No, time to get WinMX. I had that. I've got it. I don't use it often because it Jerry says, who is the idiot that let that pass the planning stages? Well, I mean, I don't know. This is just one columnist's opinion. And if you get sued for having an opinion, something's wrong. And I haven't even gotten racing news yet. Yeah, WinMX is working, kind of, but I've got a ton of incomplete stuff. I mean, a ton of incomplete stuff from them. You know, it's just kind of... You know, I'll show you. You camp on WinMX, and you get stuff like this.

0: And it's all. I got a ton of files here. It's like that. And I got different versions. You know, you never know if you get a complete thing. Yeah, huh? What, another Brad wave? I didn't do something. I mean, Kazaa, Don says, works better than the Nutella clones. I tease around with the whole damn file. Rob says, you did a Blair whine. You did it again. Pat's sitting there going, marked, marked, marked. You guys drive me nuts. Yeah. Another one! Another one, he says! Woohoo! Another one! Woo-hoo, woo-hoo, woo-hoo. Jeez. Mark this.
1: Woohoo!
0: Woohoo! Yeah. And I ain't even gotten to racing news yet. Because I can't find the file. I can't find the file. Marked. Marked. I'm a marked man. So, I take it you're going to play all the middle of these during Blair's show? You guys drive me nuts. Okay. Now I got to find something to play. Na na na na na na. Let's see if this is full. I doubt it.

0: See? See? Bang. Bam! It just ends. So that's another one I got to, well, and the thing is, they want you to hold it in there. They want you to hold up your hard drive. You know, with all this incomplete crap. There's a full one, I think. So I'm just going to delete this. Delete this!
1: Ah, crap!
0: Fooled you. Yeah, it does. And Majora says, it gets you going. And then someone pulled a plug. No, it, you know. See, that's the thing I don't like about peer-to-peer. But it's really kind of a bad thing. Because, okay, you get the file going. And then you got to do it for something else. Because let's face it. Winamex, Nutella, all these peer-to-peer clients take up network space. They take up bandwidth. They will suck you dry. They will suck you dry as far as the pipe. And if you had to do something, you know, like stream a show, your host. So then, okay, I'm going to quit the program. But you've got to wait because somebody is doing a download from you of a half-hour radio show of a 12-meg file at 28.8. There's got to be a better way. There has got to be a better way. Oh, boy. Denver radar is broken again. Another show on stuff from Pueblo. Anyway, okay. I suppose you want to hear racing news. Do you want to hear racing news or not? Yeah, okay, we'll do racing news. Formula One. Don't have the song ready. You're probably sick of it. But Schumi won again. Actually, pretty interesting, because the pole position, I'm past the top, I'm bottom of the hour, so, well, we'll just let the ID slide. I'll just have to get bitched at by the program director. Mike says, you want hose pipes? Try streaming two streams. Yeah. Yeah, think? Racing news. Okay. Yeah, I do. I have to. I feel bad when I have to close something down and something's downloading. But yeah. Okay. Where are we? Yeah. Formula One. Schumi won. Yes. Michael Schumacher one win away from tying Alain Prost's mark all time of 51 wins. Schumi won his 50th at Manicours, or Mangicours, whatever you want to call it. The qualifying was interesting because his brother, Ralphie, beat him by 1/100th of a second to get his first pole position. So cheers to Ralphie for that. Then during the race, it was a good race. The Michael's first set of tires were not that good. And Schumi got out to Ralphie got out to a good start. And then the lead swapped during pit stops. And Ralphie said that his second set of tires were just trash. And it showed. But it was a good, there was interesting racing up and down the pack. There were some good drives. Eddie Irvine in the Jaguar. Ralphie runs Michelins. The Ferrari, Michael, Michael Schumacher and the Ferraris run Bridgestone. What's your Firestone? But, no, the Ralphie and the BMWs were running Michelin. So, but the one of the things they were noticing, and if you ever watch Formula One, you can always tell who is running Bridgestone and who is running Michelin. Because the cars running Bridgestone have got a huge amount of negative camber. That's basically where the wheels look like they're towed out at the bottom. One of the things is it does help the aerodynamics of the car. But the Michelins, because they are a squarer tire, their profile is much squarer. A shoulder. The shoulder is squarer. Ah, Channel 2 is getting torn up again. We got a massive opening. The tires run straight up and down. Don says, I was up on the Cherokee reservation this weekend donating to the tribe, losing on the slot machines and missed the race. That's why God made tape. They run them straight up and down, which is gets you a bit more tire contact on the road, but what it does is if the tires go off, and all those Formula One tires are made by hand. They are handmade. So if you get one that goes off, and when it goes really, really off. And they were showing it, and it showed. So basically, how it finished up, good drive by Irvine until his engine let go. Also, a fairly good drive by Montoya until his engine let go. And that was just about the only real attrition. So it was Michael first, Ralphie second, and Rubens Barrichello in the number two Ferrari third. David Coulthard was fourth. Mika Hakkinen didn't even get off the line. He just parked it. So I think, and the rumors are starting to think, is the Hakkinen is gone. They show the races on Speed Vision, Rob. Hakkinen's gone next year for Mercedes. And the whole McLaren-Mercedes team was given a dressing down by the executives of Mercedes, saying, get your act together, because they're slipping. DC was fourth. He had to take a 10-second stop-and-go pit speed violation. I'd watched the kart race. Also, it was a pretty good race. Won at Cleveland. Dario Franchitti won it over Mimmo Gidley because of fuel mileage. I mean, he ran out of gas. He said he had 0.06 showing on the fuel left as he crossed the line. So, like, he ran it to the limit. And Mimmo took a splash and go. Couldn't pull it off. So it was interesting there. The IRL was at Richmond on a 3/4 mile track. That was interesting. It was a bull ring. Lots of cars into the wall. No handling. It said that the track was like a greased bull pit. So it was messy. I was rooting for Sarah. She slipped back. She kept slipping. She said the car had absolutely no grip, and the car just literally went away from under her. Schmeck! Into the wall. Now, I did not watch. I watched a little bit of the Busch race at the Milwaukee Mile, but it just couldn't get into it. So that's racing news. Got about 20 minutes left till the program. Should give you the rundown. Tomorrow night, Houston AMSAT comes on at 9 Eastern. Then at 10 o'clock, Subterranea comes on with Brad S. Wednesday night, it's This Boy Ain't Right. T-Bar Radio starts at 8 Eastern. Thursday night Potpourri at 9 Eastern with Dean Spratt. Friday night is Tech This with Tom and Daryl and Dwayne at 9 Eastern. And at midnight, it goes into Saturday Morning Confusion. We'll do replays all day Saturday. So in case you missed something, you can catch it again. Courtesy of Radio Free Dish Nuts. 7 o'clock Saturday night Eastern is Tweak This with Stevie Z in the Bong. Then 9 o'clock Eastern is This Week in Amateur Radio. Then we'll come back for the last bit of Tweak This. Then 10 o'clock is the Dish Nuts News. 2 hours of news, views, and commentary on the industry and stuff from Jerry and Mike out, or Jerry and Pat out in Hawthorne. Midnight Saturday is the Sunday edition of this is the Sunday show from Tom and Daryl and Dwayne and whoever else decides to show up. Sunday night at 8 Eastern is Life, the Universe, and Everything with Blair Alper. Then that brings us around to Monday at 9 for Radio Free Impaler. And we'll do a little bit of folk afterwards. So stick around. There's a lot of stuff. www.wookie0kie.com, www.dishnuts.com, and www.tomandaryl.org. It gets you to the info. We're on Dalnet, in StreamWars, and in TDTVRO. So, yeah. The two Jerry says the track was definitely greased. Well, they put some sealer on. And, one other little piece. Oh, yeah, www.informx, I-N-F-O-R-M-X.com. And Don says since the NASCAR is going over to NBC, we might be able to see some backhauls. That would be a good thing. That would be a good thing. And even though I'm going to miss Daryl Waltrip, we get Benny Parsons back. And I like BP. So I got about 15 minutes. Let's see. Randy says up here NASCAR has left TSN, now on Sportsnet, another service that we can't get. So, well, I played a little bit of it earlier. This, I think, is the full file. John Lee Hooker, Johnny Winter, thing called Suzy Q. Quarter towards the hour, coming around right at you.

everybody.

0: Devils in six.
1: Reeling down the slot. 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Time again. By one. Oh, baby.
2: Really, the passion and everything you need to be successful playing this game, if everything's going to be there. And if I decide it is, then I'll continue. And if I feel that's going to be tough, then, you know, we'll see what we do.
3: Well, Pat Ray Bork retired. Went out on top. It was a good thing. We're going to miss him in the game of hockey. I still have my Avs flags. I still celebrate it.
1: And a breakaway for Sagan. He shoots.
3: Yipper. Well, the one reason I'm kind of playing this back is that...
4: Goal!
3: Yeah, pretty much. Is that the Avs and their owner Stan Kroenke and Pierre Lacroix, the general manager, had Joe Sakic, Rob Blake, and Patrick Waugh in... and their agents in his office at the same time. And a whole bunch of money later, signed all three. Long term. They're going to be Avs. The core of the team, the big three, the three free agents are going to stay in Colorado, which is a cool thing. I like that. Well done, Stan. You got a fan now. Yes, sir.
1: And a breakaway for Sagan. He shoots, saves, rebounds, shots. Score! Score! The Avs lead 2-0 over the New Jersey Devils.
3: Yeah, but it's going to be interesting to see what will happen next year. Because winning it is easy. Defending it is a bitch. Just ask the New Jersey Devils. Just ask the Devils.
0: Devils in six.
3: Yeah.
4: Goal!
3: Yeah, huh? Oh, we got about 5 minutes to go. I got one more song I want to play. It kind of epitomizes life in Impaler Central Control. Here's Kenny Wayne Shepherd. Everything's...

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5: 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The following is a QST. Canada revisits its antenna and tower policies. Could a wall of chemicals weaken solar storms in space? And a global registry begins verifying IDs for DMR. All this and more as Amateur Radio Newsline Report number 2540 comes your way right now.
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5: Our top story this week takes us to Canada, where the federal agency is proposing changes to antenna and tower regulations, changes that hams support, as we hear from Travis Lisk, N3ILS.
7: Ham radio operators are among the interested parties weighing in with Canada's Radio Regulations Agency, which is seeking comment until the 16th of July on proposed changes to policies covering antennas and towers. Radio Amateurs of Canada and the Federation of Radio Amateur Clubs of Quebec have responded in support of many of the changes and are pressing the agency known as Innovation, Science, and Development Canada to modify an existing rule concerning maximum antenna and tower height. Current law requires consultation with local authorities when antenna and tower heights are above 15 meters, or roughly 48 feet. The two amateur radio groups have asked that the height threshold be raised to 20 meters, or roughly 65 feet, to qualify for the exemption from consultation. The joint RAC/RAQI position of support on challenges was explained recently by Dave Goodwin, VE3KG, the RAC's regulatory affairs officer, in a YouTube interview with Stuart Crawford, VE9CF. Dave told Stuart that the added height would, quote, give us that much more latitude, end quote, in putting up antenna structures. He said that a new 20-meter threshold would cover almost all amateurs. In Canada, federal policy has final say on antennas, towers, and related structures, but under current policy, local land use authorities and neighbors must still be informed. The amateur groups also asked for a decrease in the size of the zone within which hams must respond to neighbors' concerns. Dave told Stuart that although ISED is proposing these and many procedural changes primarily to make things easier for commercial wireless services, the regulations and any benefits would apply to radio amateurs as well. The RAC has been encouraging amateurs in Canada to submit their feedback to the agency. This is Travis Lisk, N3ILS.
5: Imagine for a moment if we could actually repel those severe solar storms that knock out our ability to communicate. Researchers at Boston University have already simulated that scenario with success, as we hear from Kent Peterson, KC0DGY.
8: Researchers believe they have developed an effective line of defense against geomagnetic storms that would protect radio communications, GPS systems, electrical grids, and satellites from disruption. It's not quite a vaccination against storms, but it provides what scientists are calling a bold line of defense. The system, known as Stormwall, has emerged from research and computer simulations by a Boston University team led by Associate Engineering Professor Brian Walsh. Using computer modeling, the researchers said that they have found a way to fortify the Earth's natural magnetic defenses against geomagnetic storms by deploying a half a dozen spacecraft in geosynchronous orbit. The six spacecraft would be used to release sodium, calcium, lithium, barium, and other materials into space for ionization by the sun, creating an artificial cloud of electrically charged plasma. Writing in the journal Space Weather, the team said that the process would slow the storm's rate of penetration into our planet's magnetic shield, reducing its power by more than 50%. Stormwall, of course, resides only in theory at the moment, but the researchers believe it shows promise globally. They said the risk of contamination from the released chemicals would be insignificant because solar wind would disperse the material within several hours, preventing any entry into the Earth's atmosphere. This is Kent Peterson, KC0 DGY.
5: The Collective Communications Group, established 4 years ago in Ireland, has just celebrated a homecoming that was years in the making. Dave Lee, M9TLB, tells us about it.
0: A radio shack overlooking Ballyscanlan Lake has been transformed into a new home for the Collective Communications Group, which has served as a radio family for 4 years for hams, citizens band operators and PMR 446 enthusiasts. Having a new address means it's going to be a busy season for the 73-member group. Its radio room is set up near space used by the 35th Copper Coast Scout Group. The Scouts and the Radio Club have enjoyed an ongoing relationship since their earliest jamboree on the air together, and the Scouts, who are learning radio and basic electronics from their new neighbours, can expect to start using the ham shack under supervision. The club was organised by John Tubrit, EI3HQB, in 2022 in Kilmurrin Cove, Waterford, with the help of Wayne, EI7HKB, and shortwave listener Alex, EI1895. John told Newsline that they operated out of Wayne's van until they were able to obtain and renovate a mobile shack, complete with solar setup and full kitchen. Having a dedicated clubhouse overlooking the lake is an important step forward, John told Newsline. Quote, "We have great plans for the future with youth in our hobby," end quote. To join the opening day party for the new clubhouse, visit the group's YouTube channel, Collective Communications EI3CC. This is Dave Lee, M9TLB.
5: As DMR radio grows more popular each year, the registry in charge of users' ID numbers has launched a verification process that it hopes will ultimately avoid a shortage of available numbers. Jeremy Boot, G4NJH, explains.
9: Faced with managing a finite universe of digital radio ID numbers, the global registry, radioid.net, has begun contacting users to verify their assigned IDs. An announcement on the registry's website said that the verification process, which began on the 1st of July, is expected to lead to the deactivation of ID numbers for account holders who do not respond to emails sent to them annually on the anniversary of an account's creation. Ultimately, deactivated IDs will be marked for removal from the database and will then become available for reassignment to new users. For more details about the process, read the community notice posted at radioid.net. This is Jeremy Boot, G4NJH.
5: The FCC held its first spectrum auction in 4 years, and Jack Parker, W8ISH, is here to tell us about it.
10: With an estimated 800 megahertz of spectrum earmarked for auction by 2034 by the Federal Communications Commission, the agency recently completed its first auction in 4 years. According to news reports, the total value of the bids exceeded $3.5 billion. The offering was for four licenses in three major U.S. cities, two in Chicago and one each in Boston and New York. The competitive bidding that concluded on the 23rd of June was designed to ensure commercial use of these parts of the spectrum. The frequencies are part of the Advanced Wireless Services, or AWS-3, bands used by the major mobile carriers. The agency is now preparing to accept bids next year for at least 100 megahertz in the upper C band, from 3.98 gigahertz to 4.2 gigahertz. This is Jack Parker, W8ISH.
5: Time for you to identify your station. We are the Amateur Radio Newsline, heard on bulletin stations around the world, including the WD0HWT repeater of the Metro Area Repeater Association in White Bear Lake, Minnesota, on Sunday evenings at 7. As part of our occasional series, Nets of Note, Newsline looks at nets in different parts of the world that are helping to unite the amateur radio community. This week, Graham Kemp, VK4BB, gives us a look at a startup net in South Australia.
11: A growing group of radio operators in South Australia has been finding its voice on the Adelaide Link repeater network. The South Australian repeater group launched its weekly net on the 17th of June and is hoping to attract increasing numbers of hams to the Wednesday net as the group itself continues to grow beyond its current membership of 50. Check-ins begin at 2000 hours local time. That's 1030 hours UTC. The Repeater Group has also established a webpage at sarg.au where it hopes to provide information about group activities to members and prospective members. One of its related projects is the update of its mesh core repeaters throughout the Adelaide Plains and the Floria Peninsula. According to the website, this repeater network will provide even more backup if disaster strikes and compromises the communications infrastructure. For more details about the net or the repeater group's plans, visit sarg.au and click on the link at the top of the page that says Contact Us. This is Graham Kemp, VK4BB.
5: Like so many radio amateurs around the U.S. and Canada, Ham's taking part in ARRL Field Day at the University of Hawaii's Maui College. We're demonstrating off-the-grid emergency preparedness and showing the public what ham radio is all about. In Maui, however, the Hams added something more to the agenda for about 8 hours on Saturday. John Williams, VK4JJW, explains.
12: ARRL Field Day wasn't the only thing in the air on the weekend of June 27th and 28th in the Pacific region. Hurricane season was also on its way, so the customary demonstrations of ham radio operations that licensed operators provide to the public during the annual ARRL Field Day took on a new purpose, recruitment, as the Maui Hams worked hard to build a more robust emergency communications network to serve the region in the months ahead. While amateurs made an extra effort to connect with other hams so that they could fill their logs and have a respectable score at the end of the 24-hour event, hams like Bill Heidi, KH6UU, coordinator of Maui County Amateur Radio Emergency Services, were also busy making contacts with visitors who were not yet hams but showed an interest in getting a license. Bill told the Hawaii News that he's been licensed since 1982, so when Hurricane Eva struck later that year, he understood well the value of emergency communications. That's a lesson he hopes will have been passed on by Field Day 2026 on Maui. The U.S. National Weather Service expects the Central Pacific Basin to experience an above-normal hurricane season, which runs through the 30th of November. 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
5: In the world of DX, Aldir PY1SAD is on the air as 8R1TM from Guyana until the 26th of July. He is using CW, SSB, and the digital modes on 160 through 6 meters and will also be operating via satellite from 2300 to 0300 UTC during the week and for longer periods during the weekends. Listen for the special call sign DL0SOP until the 31st of July. Operators are calling CW for the Sea of Peace Award made available by the DARC. Co. JP1IHD will be on the air as JD1BQP from Chichijima, IOTA number AS031, until the 11th of July. For operating and QSL details about any of these stations, see QRZ.com. 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Awards will be given for contacts made between the 11th of July at 1200 UTC and the 12th of July at 1159 UTC. 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After more than 90 years, BBC Radio 4 went silent on its longwave frequency of 198 kHz on the 27th of June. Although listeners in the UK and parts of Europe are surely missing such broadcasts as the test match specials and the shipping forecasts, amateur radio operators' fondness goes deeper than that, as we hear from Jeremy Boot, G4NJH, in this week's final story.
9: 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To amateur radio operators, however, the relatively scratchy sound emanating from the Droitwich AM transmitting station signal was part of the long wave station's charm. Preparing for the loss, hams at the Radio Society of Great Britain and the BBC Amateur Radio Group activated special event stations during the week leading up to the final shutdown. Appearing on BBC One's morning TV show, BBC Breakfast, Nick Todderdale, G4FAL, told the programme hosts that it was the older technology's ability to function reliably that appealed to so many radio amateurs. Nick said that many hams would, for example, use the long-wave transmission's precise frequency on 198 kHz as a frequency reference when they were building test equipment. To hams, BBC Radio 4 was less about progress in the modern world than endurance through the decades. The only thing that endures for now on 198 kHz is silence. This is Jeremy Boot, G4NJH.
5: 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For now, with Karen Eve Murray, KD2GUT at the news desk in New York, and our news team worldwide, I'm Skeeter Nash, N5ASH in Jonesboro, Arkansas, saying 7-3. As always, we thank you for listening. Amateur Radio Newsline is copyright 2026. 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
13: 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Please prepare to take the feed to air following the upcoming Q-tone. Welcome. 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Here are the stories that are trending as we go to air this week. A radio amateur must pay $7,000 and face restricted privileges to settle a case with the FCC. Excitement builds for World Radio Sport Team Championship, the amateur radio equivalent of the Olympics, taking place this weekend. The ARRL urges the regulatory regime to keep non-amateur satellites off of the amateur spectrum. An FCC administrative law judge terminates a long-standing amateur radio license renewal case. An ARRL volunteer examiner team in Australia holds the first technician test under the new Element 2 question pool. Canadian radio amateurs ask Parliament to help end the case of deliberate interference. The Cassiope satellite was recording you on passes over the U.S. during field day. And radio technology designed by a radio amateur was used during the cave rescue in Thailand. We will tell you all about it in this week's news-packed edition of This Week in Amateur Radio. These headline stories will come to you in a moment along with this week's special features. We'll visit with Bruce Page, KK5DO, and get an update from AMSAT and what's new with all those amateur satellites in orbit. 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Australia's own Ono Benchop, VK6FLEB, answers the question, what repeater frequencies should I store in my handy-talkie? Our own amateur radio historian, Bill Continelli, W2XOY, will be here to tell the tale of why amateurs cannot drive down Weaver Street. That and a lot more are straight ahead as combined editions 1010 and 1011 of North America's premier amateur radio and technology news magazine and bulletin service, This Week in Amateur Radio, takes to the air right now. Reporting from our headquarters studio in wonderful downtown Albany, New York, where we are headed into Heatwave 2.0, I'm George, W2XBS.
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14: The U.S. Department of Justice and the FCC have reached a settlement with Brian Crow, K3VR, of North Huntington, Pennsylvania, to resolve allegations that Crow intentionally interfered with the communications of other amateur radio operators and failed to properly identify. The core component of the settlement calls on Crow to pay $7,000 to the U.S. Treasury. The FCC and U.S. Attorney for the Western District of Pennsylvania, Scott W. Brady, announced in separate July 3rd news releases. In addition, Crow's amateur extra class license will be restricted to technician class privileges for 6 months, and he has agreed to discontinue contact with the individuals involved in the case. Crow's amateur extra privileges will be restored after 6 months if no new violations have been found, the FCC said. Amateur radio licensees know that the rules require them to share the airwaves, which means that bad actors cannot plead ignorance, FCC Enforcement Bureau Chief Rosemary Harold said in an FCC release. The settlement is a significant payment for an individual operator, and it sends a serious message. Play by the rules in the amateur radio bands or face real consequences. We thank the U.S. Attorney's Office for understanding the importance of this type of case and pushing it forward to ensure a resolution that included strong penalties for substantial violations of the law. The settlement resolves a civil complaint in USA versus Brian Crow in Federal District Court for the Western District, Pennsylvania area to recover an unpaid $11,500 fine that the FCC imposed on Crow in a 2015 forfeiture order. Allowing licensed amateur radio operators the freedom to converse with others in an orderly fashion and without unwanted disruption is one of the missions of the FCC, Brady said. This complaint identifies one such individual who intentionally interfered with other law-abiding amateur radio operators. The FCC recounted in its forfeiture order that it had responded in March 2014 to several complaints of an intentional interference on 14.313 MHz and that commission agents used radio direction finding techniques to determine the transmission sources. According to the court complaint against Crow, FCC agents tracked transmissions to Crow's residence and monitored them for approximately 3 hours and heard him transmit slow scan television signals and a pre-recorded voice transmission of another amateur radio station on the frequency. The FCC said it worked with Brady's office to craft the agreement with Crow arising from its forfeiture order that found his behavior violated the Communications Act and commission rules.
15: The days are dwindling down to a precious few. Following 4 years of preparation, World Radio Sport Team Championship 2018 is primed to start, and excitement is building to see how the 63 competing teams fare in a 24-hour event, July 14 and 15 in Germany. For details on this special event, we go to league headquarters, where Carla Pereira, KC1HSX, files this report.
17: 14 North American teams are on the roster, including the defending champion team of WRTC 2014, Daniel Craig, N6MJ, and Chris Hurlburt, KL9A. Several well-known U.S. contesting personalities are among those serving as referees at each site. As the July 12 opening ceremonies neared, WRTC 2018 organizers were searching for a last-minute replacement for a team leader who had to drop out. WRTC 2018 takes place in conjunction with the International Amateur Radio Union HF Championship Contest, although with different rules or additional rules. Both events get underway on Saturday at 1200 UTC and conclude on Sunday at 1159 UTC, and all radio amateurs may take part in the IARU event. The object is to contact as many other stations on phone and CW, especially IARU Member Society Headquarters stations, on 160 through 10 meters, except for 30, 17, and 12 meters. WRTC 2018 organizers have set up a program of awards and activities intended to create big pileups for the WRTC stations from those who will be on the IARU HF Championship side of the competition. Awards for outside participants include worked all WRTC stations, WRTC Sprint, WRTC Most QSOs, and the WRTC 2018 Distance Challenge. I'm Carla Pereira, KC1HSX.
15: Propagation conditions will continue to be a factor, and to that end, Yari Perkiyoki, OH6BG/06G6, has prepared what he calls a propagation starter kit for WRTC 2018. It will give you valuable insights into making propagation predictions in general and a set of pre-calculated point-to-point band-by-band prediction tables, together with an extensive set of coverage area maps. All predictions are for short path propagation. For other projections, he suggested that RTC 2018 visitors visit the VOA CAP online HF predictions page using the input values on the WRTC 2018 page. Another mystery as the event approaches is the call signs that competing teams will use. Some contesters had hoped that the WRTC organizers would release either the call sign format or the actual call signs early enough for circulation to skimmers feeding the reverse beacon network and in logging software pre-filled database. WRTC 2018 will announce the actual call signs on July 12th during the opening ceremonies.
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0: WRTC 2018 organizers today officially announced the list of call signs to be used during the World Radio Transport Team Championships. They get underway at 1200 UTC on Saturday, July 14th. The call signs used will be Y81A through Y89U. The Y prefix call sign, once used by radio amateurs in the former German Democratic Republic of East Germany, were inherited by the German government after the reunification of East and West Germany and have not been used since. The call signs were announced during the RTC 2018 opening ceremony today. Shortly before the competition starts, each team leader will select a sealed envelope containing the team's call sign. The envelope is now given to the team's referee, and 15 minutes before the competition begins, the referee will hand the envelope to the team leader, and the team numbers will then quickly program CW and voice keyers. All team members have been urged not to do anything that would connect a particular call sign with a specific team, and those operating in the concurrent IARU-HF championship are asked not to identify teams they might recognize when spotting stations. A live scoreboard will track the progress of WRTC 2018. The WRTC live scoreboard will reflect the personal call signs of the competitors. On Thursday morning, participants and referees met for a briefing by organizers, during which competition organizers explained and clarified all rules and answered questions. Competitors and referees were asked for a lot of detail, an announcement said, especially as to regards correct log keeping and rating of QSOs, as to what to do when the other station sends the wrong zone. The guidelines were given at a meeting as a building block of fair competition, which must indeed be reflected during the contest operation and not only through subsequent regulatory discussions. A detailed briefing was also held specifically for site referees, during which the function of the power checking meter was described and the configuration of the score collection computer explained.
1: ARRL wants the FCC to facilitate bona fide amateur satellite experimentation by educational institutions under Part 97 amateur service rules, while precluding the exploitation of amateur spectrum by commercial, small satellite users authorized under Part 5 experimental rules. For more details on this story, we go to League headquarters, where Carla Pereira, KC1HSX, files this report.
2: In comments filed on July 9th in an FCC proceeding to streamline licensing procedures for small satellites, ARRL suggested that the FCC adopt a bright line test to define and distinguish satellites that should be permitted to operate under amateur satellite rules, as opposed to non-amateur satellites authorized under Part 5 experimental rules. ARRL said it views as incorrect and overly strict the standard the FCC has applied since 2013 to define what constitutes an amateur satellite, forcing academic projects that once would have been operated in the amateur satellite service to apply for a Part 5 experimental authorization instead. This approach was based, ARRL said, on the false rationale that a satellite launched by an educational institution must be non-amateur because instructors were being compensated and would thus have a pecuniary interest in the satellite project. ARRL said well-established commission jurisprudence contradicts this view. ARRL told the FCC that justification exists to expand the category of satellite experiments conducted under an amateur radio license, especially those in which a college, university, or secondary school teacher is a sponsor. But, ARRL continued, a compelling need exists to discourage Part 5 experimental authorizations for satellites intended to operate in amateur allocations by non-amateur sponsors, absent compelling showings of need. ARRL asserted that incorporating amateur radio in experiential learning using small satellites is good for amateur radio, for students, and for the advancement of technology, and it urged the FCC to adopt a regulatory paradigm that encourages this approach. AMSAT-NA also filed comments in the proceeding. The AMSAT remarks reflect several of the same concerns expressed by ARRL, including the suitability of authorizing certain satellites built by universities and nonprofit organizations in the amateur satellite service, and expressing opposition to satellites licensed as experimental under FCC Part 5 rules operating in the amateur satellite bands. I'm Carla Pereira, KC1HSX.
1: Specifically, it is possible to clarify which types of satellite operations are properly considered amateur experiments conducted pursuant to a Part 97 amateur radio license, and those which should be considered experimental non-amateur facilities properly authorized by a Part 5 authorization. There is no doubt but that amateur radio should be protected against exploitation by commercial entities, and there should be a compelling justification for a Part 5 experimental license issued for a satellite experiment to be conducted in amateur spectrum, ARRL said. A defining criterion for this latter category should be that there is no other spectrum practically available in lieu of amateur radio allocations. ARRL noted that International Amateur Radio Union policy regarding satellites operated in amateur radio spectrum is only to coordinate satellites where licensees and control operators are radio amateurs and having a mission and operation consistent with the International Telecommunication Union radio regulations definitions of the amateur and amateur satellite services. Resolution 659, adopted at World Radio Communication Conference 2015, included protective language against non-amateur satellites operating in amateur satellite spectrum and the exclusion of any amateur bands from spectrum that might be considered at a future WRC for allocation to the Space Operations Service. IARU announced in 2017 that it would no longer coordinate non-amateur satellite operations and adopted new satellite frequency coordination guidelines. Under that policy, educational and university satellites may be coordinated only when an identified amateur component exists and the mission is to teach and train students in satellite communication and building and launching satellites. The individual responsible for the satellite's communications must be an amateur radio licensee. IARU will also continue to coordinate space stations operating under an amateur license and having a clear amateur mission, as well as satellites where a licensing administration directs the use of an amateur band. Interested parties may file reply comments in the proceeding, IB docket number 18-86, by August 7th, 2018.
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0: A California man embroiled in a long-running license renewal proceeding has lost the next step in his fight to remain a radio amateur. In a July 9th order, FCC Administrative Law Judge Richard L. Sipple terminated the decades-old license renewal application of William Crowell, W6WBJ, the ex-N6AYJ of Diamond Springs, California, upon a motion by Enforcement Bureau Chief Rosemary C. Harold. Sipple's order followed Crowell's refusal to appear in Washington, D.C. for a hearing to consider not just his license renewal, but related enforcement issues dating back 15 years or more. Crowell's decision not to appear at the hearing has the same practical effect as if he had initially failed pursuant to Section 1.221, Subpart C of the rules, to file a written notice of appearance or otherwise signal his intent to participate in the hearing on his pending renewal application, i.e., he has waived his right to prosecute that application, Harold said in an Enforcement Bureau's June 12th motion to dismiss Crowell's license renewal application. In his order, Sipple said he agreed with Harold's determination. Crowell had asserted that the FCC was obliged to hold field hearings in the city nearest to a licensee's residence, but Sipple said that was incorrect. Crowell invoked financial hardship rules, but Sipple said those would not apply in an amateur radio case. Dismissal of the renewal application was with prejudice. It has been 10 years since the FCC set Crowell's license renewal application for a hearing, which was to center on whether he had violated FCC Part 97 rules in the early 2000s, in part by causing intentional interference, transmitting music, and using indecent language, and whether he was qualified to have his renewal application granted. Crowell raised the lengthy delay in his response to Harold's June 12th motion. The more than 10-year-old delay in holding a hearing herein, that's only since the hearing designation order was issued, the pre-HDO part of the case goes back to 2000, violates my administrative due process rights, claimed Crowell, who is an attorney. Crowell further claimed that most of the witnesses who might testify at a hearing are now deceased, and the evidence is terribly stale. He said the Enforcement Bureau has no excuse for not having taken this case to a hearing at a much earlier date, and, at this point, my ability to elucidate the truth has been fatally compromised. Crowell was fined $25,000 in 2016 for intentionally interfering with the transmissions of other radio amateurs and transmitting prohibited communications, including music. The FCC said Crowell did not deny making the transmissions, but argued, in large part, that those transmissions were protected by the First Amendment of the Constitution. The FCC turned away that assertion. Sipple said he had stayed the renewal case on the basis of the pending forfeiture order proceedings, but said he was later informed that the U.S. Department of Justice has decided not to prosecute the case.
1: An ARRL VEC volunteer examiner team in Bankstown, New South Wales, Australia, has conducted the first technician test session under the new Element 2 question pool that went into effect on July 1st. The newly revised pool, released January, but subsequently updated and re-released in February by the question pool committee, must now be in use. The graphics are required for this pool, including 423 questions, down slightly from 426. In the Australian session, two candidates passed the technician exam comfortably and then went on to pass the general class exam. They struck out on the amateur extra exam, however, although neither had really prepared for it, and both promised to come back and try again later in the year. The OZVE team has been growing steadily since the first exam session was held in 2016, with teams now active in Queensland VK4, Victoria VK3, and New South Wales VK2.
2: Radio amateurs in Canada, primarily in the province of Quebec, have mounted a petition drive demanding that members of the House of Commons take prompt, decisive regulatory action against a Quebec resident who has been causing deliberate interference. The petition does not spell out the particulars of the allegations, but says that the alleged offender, apparently unlicensed, is already known to authorities. Petitioners claim that the individual's malicious intentions have been threatening the security of emergency radio communication in the province, and they called upon parliamentary lawmakers to ensure the security of HF radio communication. For 2 years, a Nicolet resident near Trois-Rivières, Quebec, illegally set up a transmitting radio station and is generating interference on purpose, the petition recounts. Amateur radio operators in Quebec have identified the illegal radio station and brought it to the attention of Innovation, Science, and Economic Development Canada, and its inspectors seized the individual's radio equipment. One of ISED's functions is telecommunications regulation. According to the petition, the alleged offender acquired new equipment right away and returned to jamming the airwaves. The petition identifies the alleged offender as a male who is known to police in Nicolette and Trois-Rivières and has regular encounters with the law. We are calling on the government to provide more support to the Department of Innovation, Science, and Economic Development, Canada, so that it can intervene more decisively in this matter, the petition declared. Radio Amateurs of Canada, the country's national amateur radio organization, was noncommittal. While we have not had a chance to investigate the specific details of the incidents that the petition refers to, we agree with the importance of acting to support the security of high-frequency communications, RAC said. As of June, the online petition had gathered more than 625 signatures, primarily from Quebec and Ontario. Canada has more than 50,000 amateur radio licensees.
0: The ARRL was on hand in Boston July 8th through the 13th for the Institute of Electrical and Electronics Engineers Antenna and Propagation Society Symposium, held jointly with the U.S. National Committee of the International Union of Radio Science. The ARRL exhibit included an amateur radio special event demonstration station, N1P, and more than a dozen volunteers staffed the ARRL exhibit. "We had a very attractive booth in a great location," said ARRL Eastern Massachusetts Assistant Section Manager Phil Temples, K9HI. Engineers in the antenna and propagation fields in industry and science attending from all over the world stopped by the ARRL table to see and learn about amateur radio. Temples said ARRL headquarters provided supplies for the booth as well as display copies of publications, which doubled as door prizes for drawings, he added. Complimenting volunteers from the ARRL Eastern Massachusetts section were radio amateurs attending the conference who donated their time between talks and seminars to assist with the booth and greet fellow attendees. "It was clear to me that our presence at the symposium meant a great deal to the IEEE leadership," Temple said. "It's difficult to have a live amateur radio station in an exhibit area of a major hotel, so we were indeed fortunate to have access to one of the premier contesting stations in New England through a remote internet HF setup, courtesy of Yankee Clipper Contest Club member Greg Cronin, W1KM. Temple said YCCC President Dennis Egan, W1UE, supplied an Elecraft K3 to use on site. In addition, Temples recounted that the ARRL volunteer examiners were able to conduct separate amateur radio licensing exam sessions over 2 days at the conference, thanks to the efforts of the Eastern Massachusetts Amateur Radio Group and Lou Harris, N1UEC. More than a dozen attendees took advantage. The IEEE AP-S/URSI hams, who will organize next year's event, hope to secure the call sign N4P and recruit local volunteers when the symposium moves to Atlanta, Georgia in 2019. Temples expressed gratitude to Dave Michelson, VA7DM, an associate professor of electrical and computer engineering at the University of British Columbia, and who chairs the IEEE's AP-S/URSI Joint Meeting Committee, for his help in coordinating the amateur radio display. Thanks also go to San Diego Section Manager Dave Kettleborn, N8KBC, and Michelle Thompson, W5NYV, who advised us following the 2017 ham radio effort.
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0: I'm Steve Ford, WB8IMY, and I'm speaking with Bart Yonke, W9JJ, the ARRL Radio Sport Manager. And Bart, it's Friday the 13th, lucky Friday. Good time to ask you the status of the International Grid Chase.
1: Hey, Steve. It's great to be here with you, and we

0: at KH1/KH7Z. Baker Island was on the air, making over 60,000 contacts and working more than 16,000 unique stations.
1: Wow, 16,000. Not bad.
0: It is, all from the very rare grid square of Alpha Juliet 10, AJ10.
1: Now, what about the IARU HF World Championship this weekend? That plays into the grid chase, too, really, doesn't it?
0: It certainly does, because you're going to have participants from all over the world. They will assemble for this weekend, and while the reported exchange is going to be zones, keep in mind that everybody who uploads logs to Logbook of the World contributes to the International Grid Chase, and when they do those uploads, they will report on their rare or unique grid squares from all over the world. Keep in mind also that this event is added to or benefited by the World Radio Sport Team Championships. That's Amateur Radio's Olympics, held every 4 years. This year it happens to be in Germany. So it's an added benefit for this particular event.
1: You'll have all those competing stations, and they want you this time. In other words, they want your contact.
0: They sure do. They want the community, the public, the participant contacts to make this a successful event. So you and I getting on the air from the United States or from any part of the world contributes to the success of their event.
1: And I hope it is successful. Even with the propagation conditions being what they are, I think it will be.
0: Exactly. And don't forget also, we've got some upcoming events in real time here. In the month of August, we've got the 222 megahertz and up distance contest. That'll be coming up, and that exchange is grid squares, six-digit grid squares no less, which is used for the distance calculations. Gear up for the September VHF contest coming up in a couple of months. Again, a grid square-oriented event.
1: Okay, perfect. Thank you.
0: Thanks, Steve.
2: On July 9, 2018, AMSAT filed comments with the Federal Communications Commission on their notice of proposed rulemaking in the matter of streamlining licensing procedures for small satellites, International Bureau, docket number 18-86. In the comments, AMSAT reviewed the significant contributions made by the organization and the amateur radio community. The comments note that many scientific and technological achievements made by AMSAT satellites directly led to many groups, including government, nonprofit, and commercial organizations, becoming interested in developing small satellites of their own. AMSAT also discussed the suitability of authorizing certain satellites built by universities and nonprofit organizations in the amateur satellite service and expressed opposition to satellites licensed as experimental under Part 5 of the Commission's regulations operating in the amateur satellite service bands. Once again, interested parties may file reply comments on or before August 7, 2018.
3: The second generation of CubeSats in the BIRDS constellation now is on board the International Space Station and set for deployment in early August using the Japan Aerospace Exploration Agency module's remote manipulator arm. The June 29th SpaceX Falcon 9 launch carried the BIRDS 2 CubeSats, Maya 1, Bhutan 1, and UITMSAT 1, built by students from Malaysia, Bhutan, and the Philippines at the hosting Kyushu Institute of Technology in Japan. All CubeSats have identical designs and utilize the same frequencies. While independently made, operation and control of the three CubeSats will be shared by three teams after the spacecraft are released into space. All three CubeSats will transmit a CW beacon on 437.375 megahertz. They will be operational for 6 months. The three will form a constellation orbiting the Earth from different places. This will provide the countries more opportunities to make measurements and run experiments than just with using one CubeSat, explained Joel Joseph Marciano Jr., manager of the PHL Microsat program in the Philippines. The primary mission of BIRDS 2 CubeSat constellation is to provide digital message relay service to the amateur radio community by means of an onboard APRS digipeater on a frequency of 145.825 megahertz. Another mission for the BIRDS 2 CubeSat constellation is to demonstrate a store and forward system, investigating technical challenges through experiments on appropriate data format, multiple access scheme, and file handling protocol while complying with limited operational time and power constraints. The Birds 2 CubeSat story.

0: and forward system will collect data from remote ground sensors, store it on board, and download it into the Birds 2 ground station network, begun last year during the Birds 1 CubeSat constellation project. The CubeSats will carry two identical cameras with different lenses to capture images with varying resolution. The cameras will also be used to capture a minimum resolution video from space for experimental purposes. The CubeSats will also carry magnetic field sensors to measure the magnetic field in space and compare it with that measured on the ground. Additional experiments will use the Birds 2 CubeSat constellation to enhance research and experiment in single latch-up event detection, magnetic field measurements, and flight testing of a newly designed GPS chip to demonstrate its low-power operation capabilities in space. Students will also explore a passive attitude stabilization mechanism. All measurements and image data will be made available on the Birds 2 project website. Birds 2 aims to promote awareness of amateur radio communication and amateur satellites among the general public and students, especially in the participating nations.
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2: Field day is over. However, it is never too early to start preparing for next year. This year, it looks like most of the satellite contacts were done using voice mode. There were very few digital or CW contacts. It is interesting as CW will earn more points than the voice contacts. The bulk of the contacts were made on CAS-4A, CAS-4B, and FO-29, which is interesting, as XW2A, B, C, D, and F were the next most heavily used. The reason I mention this is that trying to make your one field day contact on an FM satellite is difficult and at best frustrating. If your site was along the southern border of the U.S., you could easily make your contact when the satellite rises from the south. However, mid-U.S. and northern U.S., everyone is in the satellite footprint, and it's very difficult. Now would be the time to start using the linear satellites and hone your skills for next year. The one satellite that most had forgotten about was the ISS. This year, the repeater was active, and several stations made a contact through it on the first pass of field day, one saying it was the easiest contact he had ever made. With only two stations on the repeater, yes, it was easy. Next year, who knows if it will be on or in a different mode. It might be sending SSTV images for your group to copy during field day. This is Bruce Page, KK5DO.
3: All Baker Island KH1/KH7Z expedition operating positions went silent at 1200 UTC on July 5th. The final contact was on FT8 with JA2FJP on 80 meters. The 14-member team, accompanied by a U.S. Fish and Wildlife Service escort, expect to be off the island by 0:00 UTC on July 6th for the six-day voyage across the international dateline to Fiji. The team is very tired but proud of QSO totals, over 16,000 unique calls in the log, and successful deployment of a new de-expedition version of FT8 that showed over 6,000 unique calls in our log, reported team member Don Greenbaum, N1DG, who said the team celebrated Independence Day with hot dogs and burgers. The 9-day stay on Baker yielded more than 60,000 contacts, including more than 1,200 on 160 meters under midsummer conditions. Greenbaum said the de-expedition's use of FT8 allowed many hams with modest stations to put KH1/KH7Z in the logbook. The team began tearing down the station and equipment on July 4th.
4: This is Bill Continelli, W2XOY, and I'll be back in a moment to explain why real hams can't drive down Weaver Street.
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0: And now with the latest technology news and commentary from Petaluma, California. 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
1: How are you feeling these days? Now, I'm in an unusual situation because I overshare already. I'm on the air talking to people 5 days a week, 4 days a week. So by the time I get home, I feel like anything that anybody wants to know about me is already out there. So I don't use Twitter and Instagram and Facebook and social networks like that, probably in the way a normal person would, to let people know what I'm up to and to promote stuff. I don't feel the need. It's the same reason I got my ham license, my amateur radio license. I was very excited. I really enjoyed it. Took the test, got the general license, and got all the equipment and stuff. And then I never use it because I realized, wait a minute, I'm already talking to people for my work all day, every day. And the last thing I want to do, I know there are people. I know Art Bell, he used to do his radio show, get off the air, and then go on and talk to hams for 2 more hours. I just want to go home and watch TV. I just want to shut up. Hope you had a good Independence Day or Canada Day, and that you're ready to roll, ready to talk high tech. Look at this thing. I have in my hands a piece of history. You know, one of the things about technology that's generally the case, they called it Moore's Law, really, right? Gordon Moore, one of the founders of Intel, said that the density of transistors on a processor, on a chip, would double every 18 months. That's what he said. But it's often translated into the power of a chip. The capabilities of a chip would double every 18 months. And that's roughly the same. And if you understand doubling every 18 months, you understand, well, it doubles, and then in 3 years it quadruples, and then in 4.5 years, it's eight times eight, and because it's doubling every year and a half, you know, it doesn't take long before you get some pretty powerful stuff, and we've seen that, haven't we? In fact, we're finally, at this point, I think, getting to the point where processors aren't getting much faster. They're not, it's, the number of transistors might be doubling, I guess, but I don't think so. We got the point now where there's so much density on the processor, you can't get much more dense. So in general, though, what that means is things get faster and cheaper, lower power. I mean, it's kind of a miracle. It's the miracle of the microcosm, as George Gilder said. And it's what's powered Silicon Valley. And yet there are some things that don't follow that rule. Physical things like, I don't know, keyboards. Screens have gotten better, haven't they? Oh, yeah. You can't use a screen. Five-year-old, I was looking at an old Macbook Air, and that screen is not a what Apple calls a retina display. It's not a very high resolution, and you can see it's like blurry. It looks like it's a little out of focus, and then you use one of the more modern high-resolution displays, PC or Mac, and you go, yeah, that's crisp. You watch TV now on a 4K HDR screen. It's like, wow, that looks real. So screens have gotten a lot better, but you know, there's another input device you use, another something you use every time you use a computer, that has gotten worse. And I think everybody agrees, they've gotten worse. Keyboards, and Apple's the worst. Apple's keyboards are horrible. So I did a strange thing the other day. I went to a website called clickykeyboards.com, and I bought a 28-year-old keyboard. It's an IBM M-series keyboard that are widely considered by keyboard connoisseurs to be among the best, not maybe the best. The predecessor to the M was the F series that some say were better, but they have an odd layout. This is the 104 modern keyboard layout, so that's good. It was, I guess, for an IBM PC, right? The thing's heavy. Things like almost 6 pounds. It's bulky. It's a beast. And it uses this key technology that looks medieval. It's what they call a buckling spring keyboard. And so under each key, there's literally a spring that, as you depress it, it compresses like a spring normally would until it gets to the point where it can't compress anymore, and it goes doing. It's jumps sideways. You've seen springs do that. You press and press and press, and go doing. Well, normally that's a defect, right? But in this keyboard, that's what it's supposed to do. When it springs sideways, this little hip check, it closes the switch and the key is typed. A buckling key. Now, we've come up with, everybody seems to think, a better system since then. You know, most keyboards nowadays have a rubber dome that you press. This makes much more sense. I don't know who thought up this buckling key is a very strange technology. The rubber dome, it makes sense. You press the key, the dome compresses like a little air bubble, and it closes the switch, and that's the keystroke. They're softer. They last a long time. You can have less travel, which is important because we're making computers thinner and thinner. But you get to the point sometimes where it gets too thin. Somebody said, I think it was Casey Johnston, she hates the new Macintosh keyboards, that Apple's suffering from design anorexia. The kind of almost at this point psychotic desire for thinness to the point where you're losing functionality. Apple's laptops are so thin, they don't have room for the keys to move. So they had to develop a new switch. They call it the butterfly key. And a switch that just, it locks that key in place. It's very solid, very rigid, travels about a millimeter, I think a little more, maybe a millimeter and a half, and then boom, hits bottom, closes the switch, and you've typed the key. But it's, for a lot of us, it's not a satisfactory feeling. It doesn't move very far. You could compare that to typing on an iPad, where you're typing on glass, where there's no motion. That's even worse, right? It's hard to be accurate. You want a little feedback. You want to know that your finger is depressed a key. Something's happened. Maybe a nice solid chunk. That's for us old school types. Now, if you ever used a typewriter, it's even worse, right? A manual typewriter, you literally are flipping up a lever, boom, that hits the paper, the platen, boom, with an audible clack. These aren't quite as clacky as that, but this is the Model M key. You want to hear what a buckling? This is. This will remind you of visiting the Department of Motor Vehicles, or maybe at the airport. I'm sorry, we can get you on a later flight. Let me just check. That's that's that sound. And actually, I think ergonometric folks. Ergonomics is a study of motion and the body. Say that these keyboards are better for you, less likely to cause what they call carpal tunnel syndrome. But then I don't know, is that true? They're sure more satisfying. You know, you hit a key. It's like a sledgehammer. Weighs like a sledgehammer too. Maybe this is my protest against the Apple keyboards. There's another bigger problem with the Apple keyboards, which Apple's finally admitted, which is that if a crumb gets under this little tiny key, there's no way to get it out. You have to pretty much replace the keyboard. And guess what? It turns out a certain percentage of computer users, I don't know who would do this, eat croissants and cookies and crackers and Cheetos when they're typing. And they get under the keys quite a bit. There's food. Yes. Who would do that? No, you should be in a clean, sterile environment, washing your hands. I'm sure that's what Apple thought when they tested it. They needed to get some Cheeto users in there to test it. People eating their Fritos, Doritos, Biscoff cookies. Get them in there and test it. Then see what happens. Apple said, all right, we'll replace your gosh darn keys. Or your entire keyboard if we have to. It's expensive because Apple also, when they made these special keyboards, they glued the battery to the back of them. So when you can't take the key caps off, it'll break them, especially the space bar. So they can't really just take them apart and clean it with a compressed air as you used to do in the old days. No, they actually have to unscrew the entire computer and take the top off and replace it for $700. It's a lot for a $1,400 computer. Give me buckling springs. I guess I'm officially an old guy now. Let's see what happened this week. Google Home stopped working for a few hours. Now that's a scary thing because if you start getting reliant on Amazon's Echo or the Google Home, and you suddenly she says, "I can't help you," what are you going to do? What are you going to do? Almost as bad as if your TV set went out. It did. Comcast had an outage on Xfinity, and this is a weird one. not one, but two of its back, I guess you call them backbone providers, CenturyLink's Level 3 and something called Zayo, which is in the New York area, had their fiber cut. Now, the company was quick to say they're unrelated incidents, but they both happened at the same time. Fiber, you know, the glass fibers that are, they're all underground. They're not particularly vulnerable, but they can be cut and have been cut by backhoes. And you know how they say, you see this everywhere, don't dig until you call us, because there's stuff under there. Fiber lines got cut about 2 in the afternoon on Friday. And so anybody who subscribed to Xfinity Internet was down. And it takes a couple of hours. I've seen them try to splice fiber. It's not an easy thing to do. You can't just, it's not like regular cable where you just, you know, cut it, tape it together and put a new one in there. You have to one by one go through all the fibers in the bundle and slowly join them together. So it's not an instantaneous thing. We had a fiber cut. It took out our phone lines here a couple of years ago. I remember that because our phones come in over fiber. NSA says, oh, whoops. You know, the National Security Agency for the last 9/11, so I guess the last 17 years, has been logging virtually all phone calls and texts and emails. They can't log, they don't hear the contents of the calls. I don't know if they see the context of the texts. They might, the contents of the texts, they might. Emails, they might also. But they log them. In case, you know, they want to go back and see, you know, did a terrorist have communications with anybody in the U.S., that kind of thing. They make a huge data collection, huge amounts. But I have to commend the NSA because last month they figured out that there were some technical irregularities in the collection from phone companies of so-called record details. It's metadata showing who called whom, who texted whom, when they texted. The contents isn't in there, but the other stuff is. And it turns out they got some stuff they had no authority to receive. Now, I'm actually encouraged by the fact that they not only said this, they admitted it, and now they're deleting it. Hundreds of millions of records just being deleted. This is all stuff collected initially under the Patriot Act and the Freedom Act. This was a secret program for a long time. Bulk collection of all records and metadata in the United States. They use the data to analyze social links between people so that if there's a terrorist act or they're looking for terrorists, they can see, you know, who knows who calls who, and so forth. Back in the day, it was secret. It was called Stellar Wind. George Bush put it in place after the 9/11 attacks. And then the Patriot Act. These were the leaks that Snowden revealed in 2013 that became unsecret in 2013. But Congress responded by enabling it again with the Freedom Act. The idea was the Freedom Act allowed collection of bulk data, but only specific records. And the judge has to agree that there's a reason to target somebody. And under that Freedom Act, in 2016, the U.S. National Security Agency recorded 151 million calls. In 2017, don't know what happened, 534 million calls all of a sudden. And apparently they didn't implement the Freedom Act properly. It's set to expire next year. Of course, Congress has been renewing it year after year. And now they have to purge the data. Some people say, well, that just proves they're collecting, you know, that that's the danger of collecting data. Others say, well, look how honest the NSA is. I'm kind of impressed. Maybe they got caught. I don't know. But they said, eh. Leo Laporte, the tech guy.
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0: 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I'm Bill Continelli, W2XOY.
1: Three memorable events occurred in my life in 1971. I turned 18, I graduated from high school, and I passed my general. To celebrate, I bought myself an old VW bus and installed radios for 11, 10, 6, and 2 meters. Thus began my lifelong love of mobile operations. I soon encountered a problem. The VW bus was 76 inches tall. With four antennas on the roof, my total height was 136 inches, or 11 feet 4 inches. I had to park on the street, as the driveway at my parents' house had an 8-foot clearance by the back door. Parking garages were now off limits. Still, except for these two restrictions, I had no problems in getting around. My hometown, Buffalo, New York, is very flat and is laid out in a combination of a spoke and grid pattern. Clearances under railroad bridges were at least 12 feet. No street was off limits. Even when I upgraded to a Ford Econoline van, 80 inches tall, my overall height was only 11 feet 8 inches, low enough to make it under any bridge. I had a ball mobile, working hundreds of stations across town and across the world. When I moved to Albany, New York in the early 80s, however, I ran into trouble. Unlike Buffalo, the Capital District of New York is not centralized. It consists of three medium-sized cities and half a dozen smaller cities and villages hemmed in by hills, valleys, and two major rivers. It is also a far older area than Buffalo, filled with densely populated narrow streets that climb steep hills and twist and turn through small valleys. In many areas, there was simply no room to allow for adequate clearances under bridges. As a result, there are over 10 bridges with clearances less than 11 feet. One is just 3 blocks from my office. I had a choice: put on shorter antennas or learn alternate routes. I kept the antennas, of course. It wasn't hard to find other streets, and soon I thought I had the problem solved. Until I came to Weaver Street. I was living in Rotterdam, a suburb of Schenectady. According to the map, the shortest distance from point A, my house, to point B, downtown Schenectady, was down Weaver Street. I set out one day on a trip downtown. I never made it. I turned onto Weaver Street. 100 feet later, I saw the sign and the bridge. The clearance, 8 feet 9 inches. I came to a complete stop, with cars honking behind me. I couldn't believe it. 8 feet 9 inches on a major street? I made a U-turn and went home. I looked at the Ford van and I asked myself, are these antennas really worth it? I got in the van, drove around, and worked Scotland and the Virgin Islands repeater on 10 meter FM, came home and said, yes! And so I avoided Weaver Street. I eventually traded the van in for a Ford Escort wagon. The wagon was only 56 inches tall, but my problem actually became worse. For, at the same time I got the Escort, I also bought an ICOM 725 HF mobile rig and ham sticks for 75 through 10 meters. The ham sticks were 8 feet tall. With a 4-inch spring, my total height was now 13 feet. Dozens of streets were now off limits, not just because of low bridges, but also because of trees and even some cable or power lines. My parents had also moved to the Albany area, but, shades of 1971, I couldn't pull in their driveway, thanks to a cable line only 11 feet high. Believe it or not, that wasn't the worst. The Escort was equipped with the ICOM HF rig, a 6-meter sideband radio, a dual-band mobile unit, a 10-meter FM rig, and a CB radio. How did I fit all of these in an Escort? Simple. I turned the front passenger seat into a radio platform. My two kids were young at the time, and they rode in the back seat. When we went out as a family, we took my wife's minivan. On the rare occasions we had to use my car, the wife and kids were crammed into the back of the Escort while the radios rode shotgun. Yes, they complained, but I had 37 states and 31 countries logged. The radios and antennas stayed. But times change and life evolves. The ICOM developed a transmit problem, the tri-mag mount corroded, the kids were growing, and the Escort was old. I traded in the old wife for a newer, vastly improved model, and got a great deal, and the Escort for a Hyundai. The new car was smaller than the Escort and had only two doors. For a change of pace, I decided on a radically different approach. The radio presence in the Hyundai would be minimal, a dual-band HT and a small CB. Both easily fit in the center console. A 3-foot mag mount on the trunk and a dual-band glass mount were the only antennas. My new height was only 76 inches, or 6 feet 4 inches. New worlds were opened up to me. I discovered something called the drive-thru, wherein one can purchase food or conduct banking business from the comfort of the driver's seat. I explored the inside of something called a parking garage and marveled at my ability to drive unimpeded through such a structure. I enjoyed the sensation of actually having my passenger sit next to me instead of somewhere behind me. And I drove down Weaver Street. I was scared. I watched my speedometer as I approached the bridge. 10, 20, 30 miles per hour. I braced for the impact, but nothing happened. People no longer stared at my car. My kids were no longer embarrassed to ride with me. My wife was happy. But I wasn't. There was a void in my life that couldn't be filled with QSOs on the local repeater. And I started to hear the whispers. The voices kept saying, "If you call CQ, they will answer." Like I said earlier, times change and life evolves. My older daughter is now 17, has her driver's license and her own car. My driving patterns changed, and 99% of the time I drive alone or with only one passenger. In 2003, I turned 50. It was time for my midlife crisis. I bought a Yaesu FT8900 quad band rig and an ICOM IC718 HF radio. I dug out my hamsticks. My coworker, Jim, KE2YZ, gave me a tri-mag mount. And so, one Saturday morning, I once again turned the front passenger seat into a radio platform and increased my vehicle's height to 13 feet. My younger daughter isn't too keen on riding in the back seat, and I got the look of death from my wife when she had to ride back there. Once again, I am banished from dozens of streets. I abandon Weaver Street, the drive-thrus, and the parking garages without a backward glance. My car draws stares from people on the street. I can't pull in my parents' driveway anymore. Was it worth it? I check into eCars and the 1010 net on a regular basis. I can work Europe on my 10-minute commute to work. And I can access 10-meter repeaters from Florida to Texas. For me, the answer is yes. The voices are satisfied, and I am complete.
0: Your time is up. Go in peace. But return again for our next installment of the Ancient Amateur Archive.

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0: I'm Steve Ford, WB8IMY, and this is the propagation forecast for Friday, July 13th. The sun remains spotless, and it's been spotless for the last 16 days. Now, to put that in perspective, during the last solar minimum back in 2008, the sun went nearly 2 months without producing spots. So what does this mean? Well, it means that we're probably just at the start of the solar minimum, and we may have a couple of years before we start seeing solar activity increasing. We hope. Conditions for summertime's big contest this weekend, the IARU-HF World Championship, may be rather mediocre. The World Radio Team Championship is also taking place at the same time, and it's likely the competitors will be exploiting 80, 40, and 20 meters, along with everyone else. There is a stream of solar particles on the way, but it won't arrive until Sunday, so geomagnetic conditions should be good. On VHF and UHF, this may be one of the better 6-meter sporadic E seasons in recent memory. It's also the first sporadic E season in which FT8 has played a major role. Even though we're technically at the end of the traditional sporadic E season, the FT8 operators are still finding 6-meter openings almost every day.
1: The Canadian Cassiope, or Cascade, SmallSat, and Ionospheric Polar Explorer spacecraft is once again eavesdrop on ARRL field day activity. For more on this story, we go to League headquarters, where Carla Pereira, KC1HSX, files this report.
2: Cassiope's radio receiver instrument, or RRI, was tuned to 7.005 MHz during 6 passes over the North American continent during Field Day 2018, although there was no advance publicity this year. The RRI is a component of the spacecraft's Enhanced Polar Outflow Probe, a suite of 8 science instruments that study space weather. Gareth Perry, a physics and astronomy postdoctoral research associate at the University of Calgary in Canada, said, quote, "We're really happy with our results this year. The RRI recorded plenty of chatter between field day participants, especially during our passes over the eastern and central United States on the evening of June 23rd, unquote. Cassiope also had turned a close ear to activity during Field Day 2015 and 2017, and its activities last year were heavily promoted. Perry described the 2017 response from the amateur radio community as overwhelming, with the RRI inundated with CW signals. Perry and the Ham Radio Science Citizen Investigation Group, or HAMSI, coordinated with the Neshoba Valley Amateur Radio Club and with the Indianapolis Radio Club to direct traffic, asking their members to stick to pre-selected frequencies during the passes and to record their transmitting logs. Perry and the HAMSI group have been using ARRL Field Day as an opportunity to study space weather and HF radio wave propagation. Thanks to the efforts of Phil Erickson, W1PJE, Cassiope this year also had the support of the Millstone Hill Incoherent Scatter Radar, a large ionospheric radar with wide coverage over the U.S. East Coast. I'm Carla Pereira, KC1HSX.
1: Perry is the lead author of the first publication to use data from ARRL's Field Day, Citizen Radio Science, an Analysis of Amateur Radio Transmissions with EPOP RRI. The paper, which reports on Cassiope's involvement in ARRL Field Day, is set for publication in Radio Science. We figured it would be easier to assign frequencies ahead of time so that we would know where to look in post-processing, which seems to have paid off, Perry added. He told ARRL that data from this year's Field Day experiment presently is in HDF5 format, and preparations are underway to convert the RRI data into a more accessible format for amateur radio community. We're able to get some of the ionospheric diagnostics from Millstone Hill ionospheric measurements during the Cassiope East Coast Pass, and we'll add another layer of critical information to our observations, Perry explained. He's hoping that Cassiope will continue to participate in Field Day. We're looking forward to next year already, he said. The European Space Agency funds Cassiope EPOP operations under the Third Party Mission Program, a U.S. National Science Foundation grant to the Massachusetts Institute of Technology, supports radar observations and analysis at Millstone Hill.
3: Foundations of Amateur Radio. A regular question from people who go on holiday is, which repeaters should I put into my handheld radio? If there was an infinite amount of memory and time, the answer would be simple. All of them. If it were that simple, I wouldn't be talking about it and you wouldn't be asking the question. So given that it's not that simple, what options do you have for dealing with this question? Generally an hour before you pack up your suitcase to leave on that trip to another location. For me, my first effort was to try and find a list of repeaters for the new location. Failing that, I ventured onto the National Association and downloaded their list, which I might add was woefully out of date. But I wasn't to know that when I found it. I then fired up a copy of the cross-platform Chirp programming software, pushed all the repeater frequencies into my radio, and called it a day. I did have the benefit of a radio that was able to group memories into separate so-called banks, which allowed me to be able to select a particular bank for each state. My own state, VK6, was, and I might add still is, in Bank 6, VK5 in Bank 5, and so on. The advantage of this arrangement is that I can select a bank, set my radio to scan in just that bank, and I can hear all the activity that's happening within range of my handheld. Pretty useful when you're on holidays in a new location. If your country doesn't quite break down into neat little groups like that, or if you cannot break your handheld radio memory into banks, you might have to come up with a different strategy. You could, for example, create your own equivalent banks. 100 to 199 is Bank 1, 200 to 299 is Bank 2, etc. Or if you have 50 states to worry about, you might allocate 101, 201, 301, 401, etc. to state number 1, and so on. Of course, that will start an argument about which state is number 1, but I'm sure you can work that out for yourself. Another suggestion is to query the local license database, in Australia the ACMA database, and get a list of currently licensed repeaters. If that's not your style, you could download a mobile phone app, something like Repeater Book. You can even link your mobile to your radio and have the app set up frequencies for your location. One suggestion I came across the other day is to do none of this and to just program in all the possible repeater pairs. There's not that many possibilities, and setting your radio to scan will unearth any activity on whatever standard pair is being used at the time. This won't get you completely out of the woods, since some repeaters require a CTCSS tone of some description, but several handheld radios have the ability to decode the tone. You could get fancy with pre-programmed tones in different memories, but I'll leave that as an exercise for you to imagine. In the end, finding amateurs in a new location is a lot like finding amateurs in your hometown. They're around, you just need to find them. Visiting a local club works at home, and it works just as well while you're on holiday. Sometimes even more so, since you'll be a visitor, and many clubs like to be on their best behaviour for newcomers. One thing I can categorically state is that programming your radio manually is really something that you should try and avoid. Not because it's not possible and not because it's not a skill you should have, but because it's error-prone and there's nothing quite as frustrating as programming in the wrong frequency without having the ability to fix it when you're in the field. One tip. Chirp allows you to create as many different frequency files as you like. There's nothing wrong with making one fit for purpose for this outing and having a different file for your home location or for a specific contest or DX activity. A final bonus tip, Chirp generally uses the microphone and headphone sockets for most handheld radios. Setting the volume correctly is a must. If you set the volume too low, Chirp won't work, since there won't be anything to decode. I'm Ono, Victor Kilo 6, Foxtrot Lima Alpha Bravo.
4: Ofcom say they are taking immediate steps to enable use of the 57 to 66 GHz band for a range of use cases without the need for a license. Following a review of the spectrum used by fixed wireless links, Ofcom has today confirmed its key decisions and five-year plan for this spectrum, helping to support innovation and the development of potential new uses in the future. Fixed wireless links use spectrum to connect two or more fixed locations and support a number of different services. This includes providing backhaul for mobile networks, distributing TV signals from studios to transmitters, and providing fixed wireless broadband services. The five-year plan published July 5th follows Ofcom's consultation in 2017 and sets out our approach for the different spectrum bands used by fixed wireless links. As part of this, we are taking immediate steps to enable use of the 57 to 66 GHz band for a range of use cases without the need for a license. We are also making license-exempt spectrum available in the 66 to 71 GHz band, which could be used for future 5G services. We have launched a separate consultation to implement the decisions for the full 57 to 71 gigahertz band today. The measures included in this plan will help ensure services can continue to have appropriate access to spectrum and that suitable technical requirements are in place.
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0: So who's Art Reese, K9XI? I'm Will Rogers, K5WLR, with the rain report for July 7th. In the late 1970s, the 220 band was gaining popularity nationwide. In Chicago, a small publication emerged. It was called 220 Notes. 220 Notes almost ceased publication in 1981 until a local 220 enthusiast, Art Reese, decided otherwise.
1: 220 Notes was mainly put on to promote 220s in the Chicago area. It was put together in about 1977-78 by Joe Jadis, W9CYT, and there was another ham involved in it too, and I cannot remember his name or call sign, but the late, great, silent key Joe Jadis was the impetus for the start of 220 Notes. They were going to give up 220 Notes in 1981, and I said, oh, no, you don't. Walter Altus stepped in and said, I don't want to see the Notes go away. We had a meeting with a bunch of the hams at the CFMC Ham Fest that year. It was in September of 81, and we started the discussion, and what it came down to was that Joe would be the business manager and I would be the editor. We laid down some stipulations in that the newsletter would remain nonprofit, that it would not embrace just the Chicago area, but go nationwide. And we began promoting the newsletter nationwide through the ARRL and Westlink at the time. This was before there was amateur radio newsline. It took off. We had at the maximum about 300 subscribers. And we continued on until 1994 when a couple of things occurred. Number one, the FCC did their report in order, allocating 220 to 222 to a digital radio service that was to be done by UPS. By the way, they never did that. The band is lying fallow. There's nothing going on there now. Also, I had said as much as I could say. I couldn't add any more to the discussion about 220 since the FCC had pretty much settled it. And also, I was running out of time to do things because my business had taken off and I was about to be hired by Crawford Broadcasting Company full-time as their chief engineer. So there were a number of reasons why we decided the Notes had to go away. And we tried to get it over to Bert Hicks out in California, and he promptly scuttled the newsletter as soon as he got it, which ticked off a lot of people. I'm very sorry to see that. We gave refunds, gave him the archives that we had, and hoped that he would take off with it, and he never did, which is a shame because California is the hotbed of 220 activity then and now.
2: You were involved for a while with the Bear Information Service, which was an information service that I ran here in the Chicago area from 84 to 89, and then I guess from like 90 to 94, something like that. What was it about the Bear Information Service in the middle to late 80s and early 90s that motivated you to read a number of your columns on it?
1: Merely the motivation to get the word out. I was trying to drum up support for amateur radio and 220 in general. And 220 has its own properties, its own attractions. There are things that can be and are still being done with it. There's a lot of backbone digital networking going on at 220 megahertz. Now that we have the 219 to 220 megahertz slice of it, it would be a great thing if we could petition the FCC to get the 220 to 222 segment back and get the manufacturers back into supporting that band more assiduously. Obviously, finding equipment for the band is very difficult. I'm sure there's 220 stuff to be had, not very much. But the whole idea of getting the Bear connection going for me was to make more widely known 220 Notes, what it was about, and to motivate the hams of this country to want to save the band. And I'm talking about any frequency spectrum. If 220 is gone, what band is next. I understand that there are bands that have been added below 30 megahertz, below the AM broadcast band even. Fascinating situation. We are in danger still of losing other frequencies, especially higher up. Used to be that the shortwave broadcasters wanted to gobble up the low bands, and now they've gone away. But there's an even greater threat to ham bands above 420 megahertz, and 1215 to 1300 is gone a lot. It goes back to the generic argument that amateur radio frequencies, all ham radio frequencies, are valuable. And ham radio is using some of those frequencies up there to a great extent. But commercial interests are always going to want to take that over. I mean, if the television industry is having to give up its big frequencies and bands and multiplex 3 and 4 TV stations on the same channel, amateur radio has an even greater fight to keep its frequencies because the television ones are going away. And that's the whole idea. It's frequency spectrum for the amateur radio service is at the core of this, but 220 megahertz was the poster child for it.
2: 219 to 220. How long has that been part of the amateur service?
1: It's got to be at least a good 12 years. I don't remember exactly the time at which 219 to 220 became part of the amateur service. It was kind of the FCC's idea of a give back. Dividing a band up that way with one segment 2 megahertz below the rest of the band is not what I would call good frequency conservation, but that's what they did. And with UPS lobbying for the band so hard and then getting it and then not using it, UPS did not use the frequency that they asked for. They went further up in the spectrum. Why? I don't know. But I find it totally hard to take that they would swipe this band from us and then not use it. Now, understand, we've got 222 to 225, and now we have 219 to 220. But for criminy's sakes, I'd just as soon give up the 219 to 220 and get the 220 to 222 back. They're not using it after they accused us of not using it. Only partially rightfully, by the way, because we were using it, especially in some areas of the country like California and the eastern seaboard. That's the part that really galls me, is that we were using it more than they ever did, and they still have it.
2: As I recall, UPS wanted the 220 band for amplitude compander sideband.
1: That's correct. And they were going to use it for digital purposes. They weren't going to use it for voice. For analog input, they were going to try and use it for their truck-to-terminal service. Once you drop off a package, or UPS picks up a package at your location, they scan it, and the scanning goes from the scanner into the truck, and then from there to the terminal. Your package is already in the system when they scan it at your location. Furthermore, when a package is delivered, it is scanned again, and that information is sent back to the terminal, which is why you can go and track a package so easily. It's not that UPS didn't need that frequency for a good purpose. They certainly did, but they could have chosen somewhere else. And as a matter of fact, that's exactly what they ended up doing.
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0: Every year, professional and amateur tower climbers fall to their deaths. In most cases, these accidents were avoidable. Not too long ago, people in my community were shocked when a commercial tower climber fell to his death. According to our local paper, Jerry Trammell, 29 years old, not an amateur, of southern Indiana, fell from an older style microwave reflector tower where he was working with another climber. They were painting the tower. There is no way to prevent all accidents. That's why they call them accidents. As a tower climber, we can reduce them by following some simple safety guidelines. No matter if you're climbing up or down, a simple climbing procedure can dramatically reduce the risk of falling. The cost for this added safety is a slower rate of climb. First off, use the proper commercial climbing belt and attachment gear. Secondly, always wear a commercial climbing shoulder harness. Join the harness to your belt. And lastly, use a similar strap from your harness and attach it to the tower, but always to a different placement on the tower from your belt. This way, no matter which one fails, the other one is more than strong enough to hold your weight and that of your gear and cargo. With a dual strap attachment, you can climb up or down with two straps and always be attached to the tower. Using this method, the only thing that can injure you is a total failure of the tower or a near direct lightning strike. This may slow your vertical movement, but ask yourself this question. If I misplace a clamp, can I flap my arms fast enough to slow my fall to a safe speed? Let's review this simple procedure one more time. You will use two climbing straps to attach to the tower. Always clamp these two straps to different places on the tower, never to the same tower part. From a standstill, unhook one strap and step up one or two rungs until the other strap is around your knees. Then clamp the first strap as high as you can reach. Now, reach down and unhook the lower strap. Step up until the now higher strap is about knee height and reach up and clamp on with the loose one. By using shoulder harness and waist belts and using this method, you will always be connected to the tower while climbing. Remember to follow the dual attachment safety rule while clamped onto the tower when you intend to let go of the tower and lean fully into your belt. Always clamp onto two different places. When using duplicate strap attachments, you effectively reduce the chances of a fatal fall by nearly half. That's a cheap and cost-effective insurance policy you can write for yourself. Remember, tower work at any height can easily become deadly. Clear, sober minds must be in charge. Money spent on books, videos, and climbing gear is well worth the investment. This is Greg Stoddard, KF9MP, reporting for This Week in Amateur Radio.
1: Registration is open worldwide for Scouting's Jamboree on the Air and Jamboree on the Internet. JOTA/JOTI will take place October 19th through the 21st, always the third weekend in October. JOTA coordinator Jim Wilson, K5ND, encourages JOTA groups to register as soon as possible. The sign-up system this year is much simpler, Wilson told ARRL. There is no need to first register an account at scout.org before signing in. Wilson said JOTA and JOTI will generate an explosion of communications across the amateur radio airwaves and the Internet. He anticipates that more than 1 million scouts and guides will take part in more than 150 countries. A JOTA participant's guide is available. JOTA began in 1957, following the World Jamboree that year, when ham radio operators gathered over coffee and thought about doing an on-air part of the Jamboree every year. This year will mark the 61st JOTA and the 22nd year of JOTI. Many JOTA amateur radio stations are also starting to use JOTI channels, like ScoutLink, to more readily connect with scouts around the world. Other channels include Skype, YouTube, and social media. Wilson said once groups have registered, other locations around the world will know where to look for them. Likewise, you'll be able to see at a glance all the rest of the locations from across town to the other side of the earth, he added.
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0: 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This is Random Records and Stuff. Or tapes. Whatever the hell it is. It's June 30th, 2024. If you are unfamiliar with the concept of the show...
1: Of the show,
0: it is very simple. We take two completely randomly selected vinyl records or audio cassette tapes off of the record shelf and we play them. 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Rocks is spelled R-O-C-K-S, because they do that type of thing on the interwebs these days. Why was I talking like this?
1: I don't know.
0: Hello, plethora of people.
2: You kidnapped Chris.
1: Hello.
2: Is it an alien or is it an 11
1: it was
2: a, labs?
3: Hello, plethora.
2: Hello.
1: It was an alien, I believe.
2: Yeah, because if that was 11 labs, it would have been a bad 11 labs.
1: Right.
0: Yeah.
4: Indeed, yes.
0: Unfortunately, I'm dead.
1: That's too bad.
0: All right. Are you ready to hear this hour's record?
1: Yes.
0: Well, we are going to be listening to Neil Young. The record is called After the Gold Rush. Ooh, and I have more garbage I need to throw away. I am addicted to snacks, and those empty snack containers tend to end up here. Oh. So I will need to take care of those at some point. This is the record.

0: All right. That is the end of the first side of After the Gold Rush from Neil Young. And lasagna has been delivered to in front of me. So forgive me if I kind of rush through this so that I can get back to the lasagna. Speaking of which, where did my napkin go? There it went. It's important to have napkins. So let's see. What, pray tell? Well, first of all, hold on. Let me flip the record.
1: I was just going to say, flip the record.
0: Because I realized priority. That I hadn't done that. So.
1: Well, I guess first is lasagna, and then... But see, lasagna took such a priority that you forgot about flipping the record.
0: Yeah. Yes, it... So, what you're saying, then, is that my priorities are straight.
2: They are very logical.
1: Yes, indeed.
0: Okay.
2: I think even Spock would agree.
0: Yes. Yes, I think so. Yes,
3: I feel like the boy who ate lasagna and can jump over a church.
0: What?
4: What? What?
3: There's a song. You should play it after. It's called The Boy Who Ate Lasagna and Can Jump Over a Church. It's very short. It's by King Missile. And it's very random.
0: King Missile?
3: Mm-hmm.
0: I'm in. Is there a YouTube?
3: Yes. You want me to send it to you? If you just look, if you can just YouTube it. It'll just come right up if you just YouTube The Boy Who Ate Lasagna.
0: Well, let's see here. Oops. The boy.
1: There's a YouTube for everything.
0: Lasagna. Spell lasagna for me, would you please?
1: L-A-S.
3: That's really Z. I don't know.
1: L-A-S.
5: Holy crap, it's a real song.
3: It is.
5: I got it. It's on Siri. On Apple Music.
1: Well, I wasn't done spelling lasagna, but is that enough?
4: It's lasagna. Did you find it?
1: I can continue spelling it, but
0: no, I think I got it.
1: Okay. There's more letters in there.
2: Ask the Italian guy how to spell lasagna and he tells you wrong.
1: I don't know. I don't know. I'm skeptical. Right. And you say you're Italian, sir.
3: I can tell you when I'm getting a good lasagna.
0: I'm trying to find YouTube here.
3: I found it right away. It should be, there's several of them, I think.
5: Yeah, I find it right away easier. I just ask Siri to play the song.
3: Yeah, but it's not on YouTube that way.
2: Just don't do what I did and ask your device to reorder gummies, and then it will play I'm a Gummy Bear instead.
3: That was fun.
5: They've got the Jesus song, but I didn't finish listening to it. Yeah, King Missile.
0: Yeah.
3: Yeah.
5: Yeah, they've got the Jesus song. I didn't play that one yet.
2: Jesus song.
3: Oh, they have a Jesus song? Well, my favorite song by them is Detachable Penis.
5: I do not know, want to know why.

Once there once was a boy who was very happy most of the time. His life was almost completely complete. He could sense, however, that there were two things that were missing from his life, but he didn't know what they were. One day, his family took him to an Italian restaurant. The boy had never had Italian food before, and he was mesmerized by the exotic-sounding names of the dishes. He asked about the lasagna, and it sounded delicious, so he ordered it. He ate the lasagna, and it was delicious. The boy knew that one of the things that was missing from his life

0: Well, where's the jumping over the church part?
1: Yeah, that is.
2: What?
3: Well, it's just this time that there was... Yeah.
1: We're all waiting for something else to happen here. Like,
4: that's all you need.
5: Okay, yeah.
0: I have no problem with any of the song, except for
5: that
0: the...
5: That was interesting.
0: There's no jumping over at church involved.
4: I don't know where that part comes in.
5: What? Okay,
3: so at least I wasn't the only one disappointed after hearing the song.
5: Yeah, I feel very let down. The Italian guy does not know how to spell lasagna and lets us down.
1: Yeah, I know, right? Like, it's the end of the world now.
0: So, this is the second King Missile song I've ever heard in my life. I will say that.
4: Okay.
0: So I'm now glad that I've heard more than just detachable penis.
4: Yes, so I've been looking for the moral to that story for years. I haven't quite found it yet, except that you should eat lasagna. But
0: there's a church just down the street from us.
4: Well, you could go try.
0: I could.
4: Except maybe
1: if you
4: want
1: a bigger
4: Ellie
1: challenge,
4: some...
1: you should go to
6: Kelly Peterson, room moderator, muted.
4: Although I say you might want to feed Ellie at the lasagna and see, because he might have a better speech chance off of jumping over the church these days. But still,
0: yeah, fair
4: point.
0: They didn't
4: say how old the boy was.
0: No, but well, he also didn't. They didn't say how he learned of the names of the dishes. Presumably he read them.
4: Yes.
0: But maybe he was young enough that he couldn't read yet and he heard them. I don't know.
3: But the other thing is at the beginning is that this boy knew he had two things missing in his life.
1: Yeah, he found one of them.
3: What's
1: of them?
3: The other one?
1: Yeah, exactly.
4: Maybe the other one is he wants to jump over a church and that's coming in part two of the song. I don't know.
0: I don't know.
3: Al, thanks for disappointing all of us. We really appreciate it.
1: It's like one of the most incomplete songs. I have stories and yeah.
4: Yeah. Mm-hmm. Well, see,
1: and also, there wasn't.
2: Was that the whole song? You, like,
0: yeah.
2: I mean, it didn't just only play half of it?
4: Nope, that's it.
2: Oh, weird.
0: Yep. And I don't have any sort of device connected to my mixer, but that may be something I need to add.
4: Oh, to be able to ask a device to play?
0: Yes.
4: Yes. So that'd be kind of cool. Yeah, or if there's something funny that they say or whatever, that'd be kind of cool. I got to see if there's a part two to that song. If there is, I've never managed to stumble on it, but there's got to be.
0: Well, it now makes me want to dig into King Missile's entire repertoire and see what other amazing songs they have recorded.
4: I would assume Brent is probably familiar with them, but...
0: Yes. Yes, I believe she is.
3: Well, the one word I would not use for King Missile is amazing after that song, but maybe I gotta listen to that.
1: Well, you really ought to hear Detachable Penis.
4: Yeah, that's a pretty good. Yeah, I mean, King Missile songs make you think, man. They really do.
0: especially when you're stoned.
3: Why?
1: Oh my gosh.
0: So I got. I'm going to the NFB and then the ACB convention.
1: Ooh.
0: And I end up needing to use my computer pretty much all day long at the exhibit booths at both conventions. And it is ridiculously expensive to get power at conventions, I've learned. You have to pay by the day. And it's nuts.
4: Good.
0: So I bought this power station off of Amazon that is a battery. I forget how many. It's like 97 amp hours or of it's like a 97 amp hour battery or something. It's not very big. If I had to describe it, it's probably about the size of a clock radio, maybe. Like, you know, the old, when we used to all have clock radios on our nightstands, you know, it's probably mm-hmm. about that size. It's got an outlet on it and some USB ports and stuff. And so my thought is that I can run my laptop for the five-ish or so hours that it'll run on battery, and then I can plug it in and give it a charge and run it for another few hours on another charge to keep the laptop running all day. This is my plan.
4: Yeah.
0: And it's a neat device. It looks like it'll probably do the job, or at least that's my hope. The name is a little bit unfortunate, though. It is pronounced by JAWS as Pokey.
4: How do you spell it?
0: More like Pokey.
4: Okay. Like Powkie or something?
0: Something like that.
2: Okay. K-E-Y. Yeah.
4: Pokey.
0: Yeah.
4: But JAWS calls it a Pokey. Okay.
0: JAWS calls it a Pokey.
4: Wow.
0: Uh-huh.
4: I have something similar to that. It's from Anker, though. But it's probably... I can't remember how many milliamp hours mine is, but it's... Mine is probably about the weight and size of a boombox.
0: Okay.
4: So
0: that's...
4: Might be a little bigger, but... I bought it a few years ago, and I thought we were going to lose power when I needed to work.
0: Ah. That's pretty large.
4: Thank you.
0: Well, I'll let you know if this works. One nice thing about it is that it comes in a carrying case, and the carrying case is probably about twice as thick as the actual device. And the other side of the carrying case has got some storage space in it for adapters and power cables and things like that. And it's going to be a great place for storing a little tripod that I bought to be able to put my phone on for when I want to do like streaming or something, or record a quick video. And it also holds a couple of penny forward retractable USB cables. So I'm excited about it. I'm excited to try it out and see how well it works. Should be pretty fun. Anywho, now I think it's time to play the other side of the record. Again, we're listening to After the Gold Rush from Neil Young. Then I'm going to eat my lasagna so I can go jump over a church. Here is side two.

0: All right, that's the end of the record. That was After the Gold Rush from Neil Young. And we've got about 4 minutes before we got to switch things over, so I'll just bring in the plethora here. What are some other odd songs that we should make Abraham listen to?
1: God, there's a lot of them.
2: Why don't you give him the list of songs you already had me listen to?
0: So we've had him listen to Detachable Penis because we already played King Missile and he hadn't heard that. And then we had him listen to Little Bastard by the Ass Ponies. So what next?
1: What's that one we had played at our wedding? I can't think of what it's called right now.
2: Another One Bites the Dust?
1: No.
0: Bulbous Bouffant?
1: Yeah, Bulbous Bouffant.
2: Bulbous Bouffant by who?
0: The Vestibules.
2: Is that the song?
1: The Vestibules.
0: Yeah, Bulbous Bouffant. You don't even need to say by who. You'll find the right song.
2: Bulbous Bouffant. Hey, Siri, play Bulbous Bouffant.
1: Yep, I found it.
0: Starts out a little slow, but it gets better.
1: Yeah, just listen to it. It's great. Mm-hmm.
3: I notice you're not wearing any
1: galoshes.
3: No, I'm not. Oh, I don't need your galoshes. I'm wearing galoshes.
0: We're just going to listen to his reaction.
3: Did you read the paper today? No, I haven't had a chance. Did you read the thing about the Eskimos?
0: By the way, Eskimo is no longer a politically correct term in Canada.
4: It is not.
3: From the whale.
0: Probably shouldn't be here either, but...
3: Do you know what that's called?
1: No. Blubber.
3: Blubber. Blubber. Yeah.
2: And this is a wedding song?
1: Mm-hmm. When we played at our wedding, everyone looked at us like, what the hell? That's awesome.
0: Yep. Like I said, it starts out slow, but it starts to pick up. They don't wear galoshes.
3: That's right, muklaks.
0: Yeah.
3: Say it again. Muklak. Say it louder. Muklak. Good, eh?
5: Yeah, it is a good one. I didn't want to say it, but I like it.
3: Say galoshes.
5: Galoshes.
3: Good, eh?
5: Yeah, it's good.
3: Galoshes.
0: Yeah, it takes a good minute until you actually get into the song part of the song. Well, he's digesting this. What other things should we feed him?
4: I don't know if he's ever going to come back to Radio Onion Ring after this.
5: That's okay.
1: Well, God, just think of Bryn's show. I mean, there's plenty of songs.
4: Oh, yeah.
3: Sure. Yes.
0: Oh.
1: What's the dead puppies one? Dead puppies?
0: Dead puppies aren't much fun.
3: See that lady? Yes.
0: Or I'm looking over my dead dog, Rover.
3: That looks like a...
0: I was just thinking about I Love You, Period.
4: Oh, no. Do you love me? Question mark.
0: Please, please, exclamation point.
4: Oh, yeah, that song. That song was fun.
1: Ooh, macadamia.
0: Here's where it really starts to get into its stride.
1: Mm-hmm. I love this song.
0: He's not reacting yet.
2: I'm thinking I need to see therapy.
0: I don't know if you all can hear the word plethora in there.
2: Yeah.
0: Spatula.
2: You can do a polka to this song.
0: Mm-hmm. It's Speaking of which, there's in heaven there is no beer.
2: That's whiskey.
6: Well, that would be a really depressing song.
0: And there's also I like beer.
4: There's a there.

0: What's that one?
1: Oh, I don't know the name of that. That's from The Whitest Kids You Know.
2: I think if I'm thinking of that song, the song that I'm thinking of related to that word, those words, I think that was on the Welcome to Night Vale podcast on the first episode.
1: Oh, really?
2: Yes. Mm.
3: Is that podcast still out there?
2: Yes, as far as I know.
1: Oh, we're now
2: listening to the entire series, but it is there.
4: Oh, it's time for 6:02. Our IDs.
1: Yeah, we're now 2 minutes over the top of the hour. So let's get right on. Let's get to it, shall we?
5: 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Unfortunately, I'm dead. 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
3: Oh, sorry, I kind of got a little excessive there. 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Now, let's bring in the plethora of people in Clubhouse. Hello, plethora of people.
7: Hello. Now. Hello.
3: Hello. There must have been some meowing going on up there.
7: No, I said now.
3: Oh, now.
7: Oh. Yeah.
3: Oh, okay. Now. All right. This hour, we are going to be listening to John Travolta and Olivia Newton-John.
8: Oh, my goodness.
3: Talk about
8: earworms.
3: This is the two-of-a-kind soundtrack.

0: All right, that is the first side of the Two of a Kind soundtrack featuring John Travolta and Olivia Newton-John. And you're listening to Coffee Talk. Coffee Talk. Everybody's talking about how to use their coffee grinders and French presses and shit. And I'm just thinking, I'm happy with the Kirkland breakfast blend K cups that come in like the 120 count. And throw those guys in the Keurig and boom, you're done. But Abraham's got a Mr. Coffee. So
1: have you flipped the record?
2: And then the 48 yes. ounce can of okay. Kirkland Colombian Arabica coffee.
3: Hey, you got some coffee from convention last year. Was it like Kona or something? Did you ever drink it? Or was it Christmas?
0: Oh, the coffee that I won?
4: Yeah. It's still on the dresser downstairs.
0: It's still on the dresser downstairs. So, no, I have not drank it.
3: Wow.
0: Well,
1: is it ground or beans? What kind of coffee is it?
0: It's ground.
4: I have no idea. Oh.
0: And I don't remember.
3: It's not any good anymore.
0: Maybe
1: it'll
0: not.
1: Be fine.
0: It's not been unsealed.
1: I wouldn't waste it. Just drink it. It's
4: fine. We don't have any way to. We don't have a coffee pot, so we can't drink
1: it. I'll drink it.
0: All right.
1: Leave it to me. I'll drink it.
0: Okay.
1: I have a coffee pot.
5: Well, let's do that. Now it's not peak anymore. Coffee has a shelf
1: That's
5: life.
1: That's fine. It'll be fine.
0: Liz is Listen like Chip me. When it comes to coffee. It'll be fine. I'll just, you know. Coffee always tastes better as it ages.
1: It's good. It's fine. It'll be good.
0: Yeah. She's over there drinking 50-year-old coffee.
4: We might actually have a coffee pot now that I think about it. I think we have one above the microwave.
0: Well, in theory, I think our Keurig is supposed to be able to make... Isn't it supposed to make a pot?
3: Well, you can get one of those.
4: You can make a pot, but you still use a K-cup, I think, for that.
3: Oh. Yeah, you can get one of those, like, reusable K-cups.
4: Yeah.
3: To put in your Keurig.
5: Well, they have some brewers that are Keurigs and drip coffee pots. We have to get certain ones to do that.
1: I have one, and I have I have two refillable K-cup things.
5: Okay.
2: And some I know the K-cup machine I got from my mom. It has a little side drawer where you could put ground coffee in to brew it, like a drip cup. So does your Keurig have that little sliding door or no?
1: It does not.
3: Yeah. Fancy. I want to know what brand that is.
5: I think Cuisinart makes one.
1: But mine isn't even a Keurig. It's a Cuisinart. So
5: yeah.
0: Well,
6: hello, everybody.
0: Hi, Chip.
5: Hello.
4: Hi, Chip. Wow,
5: we were talking about you earlier.
0: We were.
1: We were.
6: I know you were missing my jokes. I know you were.
0: But we'll tell you why after I start the second side of the record, because we got to do that now. So this is side two of the Two of a Kind soundtrack.

0: All right. That's the other side of the record. And I didn't have the thing that you were describing with Al.
1: Yeah.
0: His voice it was the same pitch the whole time. He just started talking really fast.
2: That's what I think.
3: What I meant. Yeah.
1: Yeah.
0: Oh, okay.
3: Yeah. So we all experienced it. So mm-hmm. yep. we're not going completely crazy. That's good. I appreciate that. Totally didn't appreciate it.
0: What was I about to say?
4: I don't know. We were talking about cookies, ginger snaps.
0: Oh, yeah.
4: Anything about that?
0: Were you paying attention to that, Kelly?
1: Yeah.
0: Okay.
4: Yeah. Could you read his mind and tell him what he was going to say?
1: I think he means, like, can we get those sometime is what he's referring to.
4: A beer and a ginger snap. Yeah.
5: Oh, yeah, there you go.
6: Hey, ginger snaps and coffee are really great. Things.
0: Yeah, that's what I was going to say.
3: I could get some and bring them with me, maybe. Mm-hmm. I could probably get them and bring them with me.
0: I mean, I wouldn't turn it down.
6: Oh, yeah, when right. Ryan and I were at the airport that morning, there was a guy, like, in line with us, you know, and he was putting his bag through security, and the security person was like, sir, are those ice packs in your bag? And he goes, no. The security guard's like, what is it? And he goes, well, I brought a stick of butter. And then the security guard was like, is that like zucchini? And he's like, no, it's a cucumber. And he's like, and what else? So there's something else. He goes, beef jerky. And then security guard goes, yeah, we're going to have to take this to the...
3: Oh. Wow. Yeah.
5: What was he like bringing his like lunch or what?
6: I don't know. Stick of butter. I'm like, I don't know why you couldn't just buy that wherever you're going.
3: Right. But,
7: wouldn't that butter melt after a while?
3: Exactly.
5: Yeah. He's like bringing his buddies his like homemade beef jerky.
0: Okay. So I have a theory though. I have a theory. So. We've got this cooler that is a backpack. And I have a theory that the guy had something like that. And so he was bringing, like, food in a cooler through.
4: Yep, I guess. But whether they got there or they felt like they had to cut it open, who knows? Mm-hmm. They sounded pretty suspicious.
0: Yeah.
4: I thought that's what the x-rays were supposed to tell them so that they wouldn't have to do that kind of thing.
6: No, well, the Indianapolis airport is good enough that you don't even have to take your laptops out of the bags anymore. We did at Minneapolis, but...
0: Yeah, that's true. I didn't have to do that there.
7: Huh. Yeah. Every time I have frozen food, they always check my bag.
5: Mm. Frozen food on the plane?
1: Yeah.
3: Frozen food? What?
1: Why do you take frozen food on the plane?
7: Well, it's when I come back from my mom's house for the holidays.
1: Oh.
3: Oh. Okay.
5: Yeah, of course she'll try and give me...
0: So this is another theory. The guy was bringing home a stick of butter that his mom had just churned for him.
3: Right. Yeah.
0: And you can't get homemade butter anywhere
3: else. And beef jerky that his dad had
0: his
3: just
0: dad
3: made.
0: Had just dehydrated for him.
3: And a cucumber
1: was from his mom's garden.
0: Yeah.
3: Yeah. Yeah. No, his grandmother's garden.
1: Oh, yeah, his grandmother's garden.
0: Yeah.
7: Are we sure with this cucumber and not just attached to a penis?
0: Oh, my God. It's really a good thing that the show is ending because...
4: Some things you just don't want to carry through security, huh?
6: Right. Yeah.
3: Yeah.
6: I can just imagine. Yes, that's my detachable penis.
0: Well, a program.
3: Next time on Random Recognition.
0: A couple of programming notes. Bryn Lee is not going to be doing a show this evening because she is at Twin Cities Pride Festival and she's partaying. And we will not be doing a show next week because I will be at the ACB convention and Kelly doesn't wanna. Plus,
3: we can do a show, but we don't have records.
0: I'll probably bring microphones and all kinds of crap with me.
5: For tapes.
3: Yeah. We could. I don't know.
0: Maybe I could bring tapes. Anyway.
4: Right from the convention hall.
3: That could be entertaining.
0: So we'll see y'all again in just 2 weeks. Say goodnight, plethora of people.
3: Good night, plethora of people.

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2: And we are going to bring you a special program that we've put on the air pretty much at least once a year.
3: Right.
2: Over the years. There have been a few we've missed. But this is you need to get your microphone.

0: Freeburg presents the United States of America. We'll start out with the early years, and then we'll take another look at the middle years from another set of the records.
1: Right.
0: So let's get started, and we will have our story hour an extra hour later than usual tonight.
1: Right.
0: So the first 2 hours will be taken up by Stan Freeburg.
1: And I hope you'll enjoy it. You've heard the first one probably.
0: You must. You need to get closer to your mic a little bit, if you can.
1: Okay. I was saying, the first one you have probably heard, but you may not have heard the second one.
0: Well, here's the thing. The first one was used by teachers over the years for literature, geography and history, because a lot of the things that he points out here that in the context of the program itself, it's like a comedy, but a lot of the stuff, if not most of the stuff, actually had some of the things that they're talking about in this thing here.
1: Right.
0: Like, for example, the original Thanksgiving dinner was supposed to be eagle, not turkey.
1: That's right.
0: And you'll find that out in a little bit here too. By the way, we're going to start it from the beginning. We're not just going to start it from the 4th of July, cuz the whole thing is kind of cool.
1: Yes.
0: So we're going to play the whole thing.
1: Yep.
0: And let's get started. Hopefully.
2: Stan Freeburg modestly presents the United States of America. The early years.

0: 1492, Madrid. The Queen of Spain grants an audience to an obscure Italian sailor. There in her chambers, plans are made destined to change the course of history.
1: All right, we'll go over it once again. First, you hawk the jewels, you give me the money, and I buy the ships. Then I discover the new world, you dump the king, and I'll send for you.
2: You say you'll send for me, darling, but will you?
1: Oh, look, we've been all through this before.
2: I know, but really, you're such a dreamer. You'll go out there and you'll sail right.

0: right off the edge of the world.
1: I will not.
0: Wait. You're such a charming boy, darling. Why don't you forget all this? I'll set you up with a nice little Fiat agency over in West Barcelona.
1: I don't want a Fiat agency.
0: Well, then why don't you go to art school like your friend Da Vinci? I'll put you through.
1: Look, if Lenny wants to starve to death, that's up to Lenny. Me, I want to discover the new world, carry out my dream.
2: His Majesty, King Ferdinand.
0: The king.
1: Oh, sure. He'll be at the Inquisition all afternoon, huh?
0: The time just slipped away. Quickly, take the jewels and go over the balcony.
3: Too late.
0: Good afternoon, dear. How was the Inquisition? Amusing?
4: Dullsville. Same old... Hey, who's that?
0: Oh, you remember Christopher Columbus.
4: Oh, you mean old round world? You and your bohemian friends.
0: He's not bohemian, he's Italian.
4: Italian, bohemian, look at him in that hat. Is that a crazy sailor?
0: Crazy. I'll tell you how crazy. He's a man with a dream, a vision of a new world, whose alabaster cities gleam undimmed by human tears, with purple mountain majesties above the 2 cents plain.
4: Fruited.
0: Fruited. He holds these dreams to be self-evident, this round, round world, with Indians and justice for all. Let us then go forward together toward Miami Beach, that the dream of this crazy Italian boy, indivisible, should not perish from the map.
5: Bravo! Bravo!
1: Was that moving? Was that a great bit?
4: Listen, huh? I always said this girl had a lot... Wait a minute! I ask a simple question, I get a pageant. Why should Spain sponsor you? Why don't you go to Portugal?
1: I did. They bought the prices right.
4: Oh.
1: Then I have your permission to sail?
4: Have you had your shot?
1: I have.
4: Permission granted.
1: Grazie. Arrivederci.
4: Hasta la vista.
0: Adios.
6: Adios, muchachos, caballeros.
4: Will you get out of here? Strange, he left by the balcony.
0: Force of habit, I guess.
4: Yeah. How's that again?
0: Nothing.
4: Isabella, when are you going to quit fooling around with these nuts?
7: Admiral Columbus, sir, the men are weary, on the point of madness.
1: Well, that's the trouble with labor today. Don't they realize we're going to discover the new world?
8: You've been saying that for the last 57 days.
1: Well, nobody forced you to come along, Your Majesty.
8: My doctor told me I should go to Florida for the winter.
1: Mm-hmm.
8: I still can't see what you needed 3 ships for.
1: I got a better deal on the fleet rate.
8: I'll accept that, but we better sight land pretty soon. There's rumblings of mutiny.
1: Really?
8: Yeah, come over here and listen.
1: All right.
9: Rumble, rumble, rumble. Mutiny, mutiny, mutiny.
1: Yeah, I see what you mean. I'll jump up here in the rigging and speak to him.
8: You mean on top of everything else, this ship is rigged?
1: Now hear this. This is the Admiral speaking. I know the going has been rough, but if we can just hold out a little while...
9: Rumble, rumble.
1: Stop that rumbling down there.
9: Rumble.
10: Who could blame him? The whole thing is madness. I don't like the way the crew is acting.
1: Well, you're overplaying a little bit yourself there.
10: I tell you, the world is flat. And that's that.
11: It's round as your hat.
10: It's flat as your head.
11: It's round.

0: Ferdinand and Isabella.
1: New rulers of this round, round. It's a crazy kind of scheme. It's a cockamamie dream. It's a round, round world.
2: Well, for all our sakes, I hope. What was that?
3: French horns.
2: No, no, I mean before that.
3: Oh, it was the lookout. He sighted land.
4: Hooray!
3: Quickly, hand me the glass.
2: All right.
3: No, the other one.
2: Oh.
3: To the new world.
2: Likewise. Go ahead. Give the kid top billing.
3: Well, it was just a thought.
2: No, go ahead.
3: All right. I claim this land in the name of Queen Isabella and King Ferdinand of Spain.
5: Ho.
3: Well, first I stick the flag in the sand, and then I...
2: Watch yourself, Admiral. Natives. They may be hostile.
3: Well, we're all a little hostile now and then. Some of us are able to sublimate. Others can't adjust. You know how it is.
2: I know, but you better try and talk to them.
3: All right. Hello there. We white men, other side of ocean. My name, Christopher Columbus.
5: Oh, you over here on a Fulbright?
3: Huh? No, I'm over here on an Isabella, as a matter of fact. Which reminds me, I want to take a few of you guys back with me in the boat to prove I discovered you.
5: What do you mean, discover us? We discover you.
3: You discovered us?
5: Certainly. We discover you on beach here, is all how you look at it.
3: Yeah, I never thought of that. Well, at any rate, my men and I were wondering if you could spare a little food.
5: What kind num-nums you want?
3: Well, what is that strange-looking plant you're holding there with little yellow kernels?
5: You mean this?
3: Yes. What is that?
5: French horns.
3: No. What you're holding in your hand.
5: Oh, corn.
3: That's what I thought it was. What else you got to eat around here?
5: Oh, berries, herbs, natural fruits, and organically grown vegetables.
3: Just as I suspected. What kind of a diet is that? That's why I've come here. To fulfill my dream.
5: You have a dream?
3: Yes, I do.
5: Would you like to talk about it?
3: I certainly would. My dream is to open the first Italian restaurant in your country. Give you some real food. Starches, spaghetti, cholesterol, all the better things. That's called progress, you see? Now, right here would be a good location for the restaurant. Ocean view and all that. Is there room for a parking lot?
5: You kidding? Whole country is parking lot.
3: I suppose. Well, I'd like to put a little deposit down on the property here.
5: Okay.
3: I only have a few doubloons on me, so if you'll direct me to the nearest bank, I'll get a check cash.
5: You out of luck today. Bank's closed.
3: Oh? Why?
5: Columbus Day.
3: Oh, yeah. We going out on that joke?
5: No, we do reprise of song. That help.
3: But not much.
5: Not much, no.

0: November 1621. By now, the white man has arrived in great numbers, not only at Miami, but at Jamestown, at Plymouth, and at Salem, Massachusetts. The Puritans have established a thriving colony, enjoying all the social and cultural refinements of a modern society.
1: Hiya, Harv. Who are you taking to the witch burning Saturday night?
2: Prudence Adams. Who are you taking to the Rotary Club luncheon?
1: I haven't got a date yet, but I hear it's going to be quite a spread.
3: Well, Mayor Pennypacker, how's it look for re-election?
1: Great, great, great. Never looked better.
3: Yeah, what about the Indian vote?
1: What do you mean by that?
3: Well, you're not too popular with the Indians. They could lose you the election.
1: That's possible.
3: Well, they outnumber us.
1: Well, that's the trouble. You give them an inch and they take over.
3: But, Mayor, they were here before we were. We moved in on them.
1: So we did. Well, there's just something about them. They wear funny shoes. They don't even have buckles on them.
3: Be that as it may, election is Friday. You better make some gesture this week.
1: Like what?
3: Well, how about if you make a concession and pick an Indian as a running mate? You'd be sure to carry the Indian block.
1: What? Anything happened to me, you'd have a mayor that wasn't a Puritan. He'd probably take orders directly from Chief Powhatan.
3: Yeah.
1: Say, I got it. The big luncheon tomorrow, the one under the trees.
3: What about it?
1: We'll ask an Indian. That'll impress the rest of them.
3: We could even announce you're going to put one in your cabinet.
1: No need to go that far. Just have one to lunch.
3: It'll be great press.
1: Mayor Pennypacker comes out for equality. Justice. Votes.
4: What a slogan. Take
1: an Indian to lunch this week. Show him we're a regular bunch this week.

0: Needless to say, the luncheon there under the trees was a great success, and a good time was had by Puritans and Indian alike. Everything came off beautifully, with the exception of one minor catastrophe.
1: What do you mean you cooked the turkey, Charlie?
2: Well, I cooked the turkey, that's all.
1: You put our national bird in the oven, is that correct?
2: Yeah, well,
1: and
2: I...
1: all of us had our mouths set for roast eagle with all the trimming.
2: Yeah, well, I...
1: You did a thing like that?
2: Well, the two birds were lying there side by side.
1: The turkey was for the centerpiece, Charlie. I mean...
2: Well, they look so much alike
1: we blew it now. They're all sitting down at the table out there.
2: Yeah.
1: Started on their little nut cups. Already. We just have to switch the birds, that's all.
2: Yeah, well...
1: Serve them turkey instead of eagle. But it's kind of scrawny looking, isn't it?
2: Yeah, well, I thought I'd stuff some old bread in it and make it look a little fatter.
1: You do that, okay?
2: Okay.
0: As the white man's foothold increases, the red man's land diminishes. Seldom has history recorded such a phenomenal land transaction as that which took place on a little island in the Hudson River in 1626. There, a voice cries out in the wilderness, and a city is born.
3: Too many moons we live here, White Cloud. Time to unload this crummy island. Why we not live in Massachusetts like your brother? He get invited to lunch.
4: Big deal.
3: This place too hot in summer, too cold in winter. No place for Papoose to grow up. No chance for culture.
4: Well, he could run down to Carnegie Wigwam on Sunday afternoons, listen to Flying Birdstein explain the ceremonial dances.
3: You'll listen me. Sell Manhattan to white man. Get me plenty junk jewelry. All right?
4: All right. Me list with real estate agent. He find live one, okay?
3: Okay.
5: Okay, Chief, I think I got a live one for you. Dutchman, now when he gets here, let me do all the talking, all right? Hey, here he is now. Come in!
6: Say, that's pretty hard buffalo hide you got here on this teepee. I like to bust my knuckles.
5: Yeah, well, just so he didn't bust his pockets, eh, Chief?
6: Tishman's my name, Peter Tishman.
5: And this here is Chief White Cloud. What can we do for you, sir?
6: Well, I seen your listing in the paper here. For sale, Island! !! Ideal for summer festival. Gorgeous view, spell view. Running water.
5: Wait a minute. What is that running water bit?
4: That my wife, brother. He go with island.
5: Oh, yeah.
6: Spacious trees, wall-to-wall grass, room for pool. What's pool?
5: It's like snooker.
6: Oh.
5: Well, that's it. Now, if you're in the market for an island, friend, you couldn't go wrong, believe me.
6: What's the asking price?
4: You give us...
5: Let me handle this, will you, Chief? Now, a beautiful piece of property like this couldn't let it go for a nickel less than $32 worth of junk jewelry.
6: What, $32 for a crummy piece of undeveloped property like this? I'm going to see you around.
5: Make it $29.50.
6: Go away.
5: Look, I don't like to haggle, Pete. Make it 28 and a quarter.
6: Come on.
5: Wait a minute. Chief, when I give you the signal, bring on the Indians.
4: Right.
5: Now, look, Pete, baby, can't you see the possibilities? Step outside here. Look around you. Sure, it's a barren piece of wasteland now. Sure, it don't look like much. But someday... this little footpath is gonna echo with the sound of dancing feet. Why, they're gonna hang a sign right over there, and it's gonna say Broadway. Yeah. This way, Mr. First Nighter. Put on your top hat, white feather and tails.

0: That was a nice number. You kids get a pretty good sound out of them moccasins.
1: Yes, sir, considering they were tap dancing on dirt, too.
0: Well, I'm going to see you.
1: No, wait a minute. Wait a minute. Make it 25 even. We'll toss in the Bronx.
0: No, I couldn't possibly see my way clear.
2: We throw in Staten Island.
1: You hear that? Is that a generous Indian? You'll have Manhattan, the Bronx, and Staten Island, too. Hello? Yeah, Dick. Mm-hmm. We use any more, we'll have to pay a royalty, huh? All right, sweetie, we'll knock it off. Right. Okay. Yeah, okay.
0: I'll give you $24.
1: Sold. But none of that cash stuff. The chief's wife wants strictly junk jewelry.
2: Baubles, bangles, bright, shiny beads.
1: Yeah, hold it, baby, will you? You're laying yourself wide open for another phone call.
0: Okay, it's a deal. Here you go. You're lucky the price wasn't no higher. I never carry more than $24 in junk jewelry.
2: Nice quality. Wife, flip.
1: All right, man, pack up those trees and let's get out of here.
0: What?
1: Strike the forest.
0: Wait a second. Where are you going with my trees?
1: What do you think? You bought a furnished island?
0: You mean all those trees was in pot?
2: Yes, laugh on you. Whole island, solid concrete. Nothing grow except in little square place in middle of island.
0: But how am I going to get people to live on a solid concrete island?
2: Who would want to? Nice place to visit, but
0: you wouldn't want to live here.
1: Yeah.
0: I guess you're right.
3: 150 eventful years have passed. A new spirit of restlessness grips the 13 English colonies, smarting from what seems to them injustice at the hands of King George III. The American colonists yearn for liberty. Boston Harbor, 1774. Two figures huddle on the deck of a cargo ship, there in the darkness.
4: Whoops.
5: Jeez, Charlie, you knocked that whole load of tea in the water there.
4: Well, I miscalculated with the block and tackle, that's
5: yeah,
4: all.
5: Well, I mean, you blew it. You missed the whole deck there.
4: Yeah, well, maybe nobody will notice.
5: Well, what do you mean? There's tea floating all over the place. I mean, how can I go and demand an hourly increase for you guys?
4: Yeah,
5: with fringe benefits and all that. If my men keep knocking stuff overboard.
4: Well, I'm sorry.
5: Sorry doesn't do any good, Charlie. Now, I'll cover for you this time, but let's get our story straight.
4: Good, okay? good.
5: Now, a bunch of those Patriot guys came sneaking around dressed up in...
4: How about in Indian suits?
5: That's good, in Indian suits.
4: Good.
5: They were a little loaded, and they shoved the tea over because they were sore about the tea tax, okay?
4: Okay. You think anybody will swallow that?
5: Well, it's just wild enough, Charlie.
4: Uh-huh. Gee, look at it swirling around down there. I wonder where we could find a fortune teller that reads harbors.
3: The trouble continued to brew. It was a time for action and a time for words. On a hot July night in 1776, Benjamin Franklin was aroused from his work by the call of destiny.
6: Hey, in there, Ben?
7: Who's that, Sylvia?
8: It's the call of destiny.
7: Come on, take a look through the curtains there.
8: It's Tom Jefferson.
7: What, again? Well, it's no good. I'll have to let him in. I'm coming.
6: Hi, Ben.
7: Tom?
6: You got a minute?
7: Well, I tell you the truth, we were just going out of town for the weekend.
6: But it's only Wednesday.
7: Yeah. Well, you know, a penny saved is a penny earned.
6: Well, what does that got to do with anything, Franklin?
7: I don't know. It's the first thing came into my head. I was just making conversation. An idle brain is the devil's playground, you know.
6: So you're pretty good at that, aren't
7: you? Yeah, there's some new wise sayings I just made up.
6: Wise sayings?
7: I call them wise sayings.
6: Mm-hmm.
7: Oh, what can I do for you?
6: Well, I got this petition here. I've been circulating around the neighborhood. Mm-hmm. Kind of thought you'd like to sign it. It's called the Declaration of Independence.
7: Yeah, I heard about that. Sounds a little suspect, if you ask me.
6: What do you mean, suspect?
7: Well, you're advocating the overthrow of the British government by force and violence, aren't you?
6: Well, yeah, but... We've had it with that royal jazz.
7: Who's we?
6: Well, all the guys.
7: Who's all the guys?
6: Oh, George, Jim Madison, Alex Hamilton, Johnny Adams. You know, all the guys.
7: The lunatic fringe.
6: Oh, they are not.
7: Bunch of wild-eyed radicals. professional liberals. Don't kid me.
6: Oh, you called George Washington a wild-eyed radical?
7: Washington? I don't see his name on there.
6: No, but he promised to sign it.
7: Oh, yeah, that's George for you. Talks up a storm with them wooden teeth. Can't shut him off. When it comes time to put the name on the old parchment or Rooney, try and find him.
6: Hey, what are you so surly about today?
7: Surly to bed and surly to rise.
6: Oh, all right, all right. Let's knock off the one-line jokes and sign the petition. What do you say, huh, fella?
7: Well, let me skim down it here. When in the course of human events, so-and-so-and-so-and-so, that among these are life, liberty, and the pursuit of happiness.
6: That's pursuit of happiness.
7: Well, all your S's look like F's here.
6: Oh, it's stylish.
7: Oh, I see.
6: It's in. It's very in.
7: Oh, well, if it's in. We, therefore, the representatives of the United States of America, so-and-so-and-so-and-so, solemnly publish and declare that they are absolved from all allegiance to the British crown, and so on. A little overboard, isn't it?
6: Oh, well,
7: you write this?
6: Yeah, I knocked it out. It's just a first draft, you know.
7: Yeah. Well, I tell you, why don't you leave it with me and I'll mail it in, huh?
6: Oh, come on.
7: Oh, I tell you, Tom, let me say this. I'm with you in spirit. I'm sure you understand that, but, you know, I got to play it conservative. I'm a businessman.
6: Yeah.
7: I got the printing business going pretty good. Almanac made Book of the Month. And then I got the inventions, you know. Got pretty good distribution on the stoves now. And, of course, every Saturday evening, I bring out the mag.
6: The what?
7: Magazine.
6: Oh. Oh, that reminds me. That artist I sent by, did you look at his stuff?
7: You mean the Rockwell boy? Skinny kid with the pipe?
6: Yeah, that's a kid.
7: Yeah, I glanced at it. And he's too far out for me.
6: Oh, yeah. Well, I know you got to play it safe.
7: Uh-huh. Yeah.
6: But getting back to the signing of the petition, how about it, huh?
7: Well,
6: it's a harmless paper.
7: Oh, sure, harmless. I know how these things happen. You go to a couple of harmless parties, sign a harmless petition, forget all about it. 10 years later, you get hauled up before a committee. No, thank you. I'm not going to spend the rest of my life writing in Europe.
6: Oh, come on.
7: Come on what?
9: Come on and put your name on the dotted line.
7: I got to be particular what I sign.
9: It's just a piece of paper.
7: Just

0: if I sign it, will you renew your subscription?
1: Yeah, if you promise not to keep throwing it on the roof.
0: Well, my...
1: If it isn't on the roof, it's in the rose bushes or in the mud.
0: My eyesight isn't what it used to be, you know. Besides, it's hard to hit the porch from a horse.
1: Now, come on. All we want to do is hold a few truths to be self-evident.
0: You're sure it's not going to start a revolution or anything?
1: Trust me.
0: Okay, give it to me. You got a quill on you?
1: Yeah, here you are.
0: Look at this show-off Hancock, will you? Pretty flamboyant signature for an insurance man.
1: Ah, you did a good thing, Ben. You won't be sorry. Now, if I can just get another three or four guys, we'll be all set.
0: Well, I tell you one thing.
1: What's that?
0: You better get him to sign it in the next couple of days before they all take off.

0: But words give way to open hostility. And history records that fateful year and the midnight ride of Paul Revere.
1: All right, there's a signal. Get on the horse, Levine.
2: That's Revere.
1: Revere, Levine, just so you ride a horse good. Now get going.
2: All right.
3: To arms! The British are coming! The British are coming!
4: Hey! Who's that making all that racket out there?
3: It's me, Paul Revere.
4: Who?
3: Revere!
4: I got all the pots and pans I need, sweetie.
3: But what about the British?
4: As far as I know, they got all the pots and pans they need, too.
0: As the seeds of turmoil flowered and grew, the hastily assembled American army craved a banner they could call their own. To a certain Philadelphia seamstress came General George Washington one day in the icy winter of 1777.
3: Betsy! You in there, Betsy?
5: Who is it?
3: Me, George.
5: Oh, boy. Come on in. Hey, ever hear of wiping your feet?
3: How's that?
5: You're tracking snow all over my early American rug.
3: Oh, yeah, sorry. All right, let's get out of business now. Have you got it finished?
5: Your flag?
3: No, my jacket.
5: Yeah, but don't you want to see the flag?
3: The flag can wait. I got a man outside from Esquire.
5: All right, you want to slip it on?
3: Please.
5: Okay, here we go. Take a look in the mirror there.
3: Is that a darling blazer?
5: Yeah, darling.
3: Is it me?
5: It's you. Huh? Now, how about we check over the flag?
3: Wait a minute. You think the lace on the cuffs is too much?
5: No, huh? It's fine.
3: You really like it?
5: I adore it. Now, about...
3: I wonder if I should have had the silk brocade instead of the lace.
5: Lace, brocade.
3: Say, these antique military buttons worked out real nice, huh?
5: Well, I'm glad...
3: Or should I have taken the mother of pearl?
5: We've been all through this, George. You wouldn't want the mother of pearl. Once you had them on, you'd hate them.
3: Yeah, but on the other hand...
5: Look, I made you a spiffy little blazer there. You got the lace on the cuffs and the antique military buttons and the gold epaulets and the emblem on the pocket.
3: All right.
5: Now, why don't you look at the flag, huh?
3: All right. Uh-huh.
5: Just a minute. Let me bite the thread off here.
3: Well, snap it up. Spread it out in your lap there and we'll... You having a little fun at your country's expense here? Huh?
5: How's that?
3: You kidding with these colors? Red, white, and blue?
5: Well, those are the only remnants I had around
3: Wait a minute. Stars? I deliberately said polka dots.
5: Huh?
3: Stars with stripes? How does that work together, design-wise?
5: All right, you want to be the big man and put on the thimble, huh?
3: No, it's just...
5: Then how's about you let me run the flag department and you run the army like a nice father of our country, okay?
3: I know, but look at the colors you chose. The best you could do, I suppose. A peppermint stripe with royal blue, the same as the British colors, too. Now how will we tell whose side is who? Look at the colors you chose. Why couldn't it have been puce? Lavender over sharp.

0: I'd like it. How soon can you make one up?
1: Come on, there's your flag. Take it or leave it.
0: All right. Say, what's this little ticket here that just fell out? Inspected by number 28.
1: That's me.
0: Oh, yeah.
1: You want it on a hanger?
0: No, I'll just run it up the flagpole, see if anybody salutes.
1: Okay.
0: I guess it's better than don't tread on me.
1: Certainly. Besides, 100 years from now, what the heck difference will it make?
0: I guess you're right. Come on, man.

0: As it turned out, everyone did salute. The new nation had its flag. The general had his jacket. And Mr. Benjamin Franklin had visitors.
1: So you want to write me up in your brand new magazine, eh, gentlemen?
2: That's right, Mr. Franklin.
1: You got a name for it?
2: We call it Time.
1: Kind of a short name, isn't it?
2: Apple. We think it's Apple. Uh-huh. Right to the point.
1: You're going to be a kind of a newsy little magazine, is it?
2: Yes, sir, that's right.
1: Well, I wish you all the luck in the world. The only thing is, I don't know if I should help you boys. You know, I am pushing a magazine of my own every Saturday.
2: Pink-cheeked humanitarian Franklin, master of a sprawling publishing empire, is an American institution above and beyond the pettiness of inter-magazine rivalry.
1: You say, that's pretty good. You just write that?
2: No, I just said it. We all speak that way down at the office. Parenthesis, C press, close parenthesis.
1: Well, what's your angle?
2: Well, sir, we heard through the grapevine that portly, dynamic Ben Franklin this week capped his multifaceted career with his surest fired gimmick since the Franklin stove.
1: That's right.
2: Latest entry from the BF stables, bifocal glasses. Printer, author, inventor, diplomat. Sometime philosopher Franklin claims he has revolutionized spectacles.
1: You guys sure have a stilted way of speaking there.
2: Now, I wonder if we could get a shot of you, sir.
1: Oh, this other gentleman's the photographer.
3: Yes.
1: I didn't catch your name.
3: Dapper, thrice married, Fred Livingston, one time.
1: Now, cut that out.
2: Would you mind peering over those little square glasses and quipping something witty?
1: All right, let me get them on here. Oh, say, can I see?
2: Try again.
1: Right. Honesty is the best policy.
3: If you don't mind my saying so, sir, isn't that just a little bit old hat?
1: Okay, a rolling hat gathers no moss.
2: Do you mind if we punch it up a bit?
1: Sure, change a couple words there if you want.
2: By the way, do you have any other inventions up your clever, velvet, sometime tailor-made sleeve?
1: Well, I might just have it that, parenthesis, see science, close parenthesis.
2: Now you're getting the hang of it.
1: If you'll excuse me a moment, I may have an exclusive for you.
0: Meanwhile, as lightning crackles overhead, history is made in the backyard of Mr. Benjamin Franklin.
1: Myron? Oh, Myron, where are you?
4: Over here, Mr. Franklin, with the kite.
1: Yeah, right. How's it going?
4: Pretty good.
1: Well, you got it way up there?
4: Yeah, she's really up there.
1: Explain to me again now what the gimmick is here.
4: Well, I figure it this way. The lightning strikes the kite and is conducted down the string.
1: Is what?
4: Is conducted. That means it travels down the string to this little key I've got.
1: What little key?
4: Like key right there.
1: Oh, yeah, you got a little key on there.
4: Well, now watch. You see the sparks coming from the key? That's electricity.
1: Why, it's a miracle. The parenthesis, see religion, close parenthesis.
4: Huh?
1: Listen, you feel any tingling sensation in your hand there? I mean, it hurt to hold on to the string?
4: No, can't feel a thing. Oh, by the way, how are you enjoying them little square glasses I made for you? Those special lenses make it easier to read, don't they?
1: Yeah, now about the kite.
4: I told you you'd like them. Just a matter of getting used to them.
1: Look, Myron.
4: I told Dad I thought it was the best thing I'd done since my stove.
1: I wish you wouldn't discuss these things with your father. Now, about the kite.
4: Well, the way I figure it, this proves that lightning is really electricity.
1: My goodness, what a discovery. Tonight, mankind is taking a great leap forward. Parenthesis, see sports.
4: Close parenthesis.
1: Close parenthesis.
5: Mr. Franklin?
6: Where are you, Mr. Franklin?
1: Quick, hand me the kite. Here comes the press. Over here, gentlemen. Right over here.
0: December 1776, on the banks of the Delaware. Cruel winds whistle through the threadbare clothing of the 8,000-man American army. All too aware of General Howe's powerful troops across the icy waters, they await the decision of their leader, General George Washington. For he and he alone can make the choice upon which hinges the destiny of their infant nation.
5: All right, then. How much you want for the boat that says Popeye on it?
7: $1.20 an hour.
5: Uh-huh. Well, how about the one that says Donald Duck on it?
7: Eh?
5: The one with the little striped awning there?
7: Oh, yeah. Well, that boat right there?
5: That boat right there?
7: Well, that boat right there?
5: That's the boat.
7: Will run you $2 an hour.
5: What? That's an outrage. This is December. It's your off-season.
7: Huh.
5: How many customers can you get this time
7: Look,
5: of year?
7: Look, fella, you run the army and let me run the boat rental, okay?
5: All right. Don't get smart with me. I'm General Washington.
7: I know who you are. I seen your picture on the money, and I wish you'd make up your mind. The boat rides are closing.
5: Well, let's review them once again here. Popeye was $1.20
7: an
5: hour.
7: That's right, $1.20 an hour, that's right.
5: And the one with the striped awning.
7: General Duck?
8: General Washington, sir.
5: Yes, what is it?
8: The men are freezing.
5: So?
8: So we were wondering if we could come to some decision on the boat.
5: Yeah, they think they got problems. I just had my wig set this morning, and this damp air isn't doing it any good. Look at it, straight as a stick.
8: Well, it looks just fine to me, sir.
5: Really?
8: Huh? Yes, yes.
5: Think it looks all right?
7: Listen, you're going to rent a boat tonight or not? I'd like to freeze my ears off.
5: All right, don't rush me.
8: If we could make a decision on the boat, sir, it'll soon be daylight.
5: Let it be daylight. We're liable to tip over out there at night.
8: Yes, well, there was the element of surprise in the whole thing, don't you see, sir?
5: Oh. Well, all right. You could get the men loaded in the other boats. Get that out of the way.
8: They are in the other boats, sir. They have been for hours. Now, if we could just come
5: all
8: to
5: right.
8: some...
5: All right. Hold your horses.
8: We ate the horses yesterday, sir.
5: Oh, yeah. Well, I'll be with you
7: Did
5: shortly.
7: You really eat the horses yesterday?
5: I didn't. They did. Enlisted man. Now I got it narrowed down to two here. Popeye has the dear little seats in it.
8: Yes, yes.
5: And that's $1.20.
8: Uh-huh.
5: See? And Donald Duck has the striped awning.
8: I see.
5: $2. Now I'll leave it up to you, Lieutenant. Doesn't that strike you as a little high?
8: Well, I don't know, sir. Perhaps a bit, but...
5: All right, you see there? Huh. Now what would you say to $1.75 for Donald Duck?
7: $2 an hour, not a penny less.
5: Say, what are you trying to do, gouge a serviceman?
7: Well, I might ask, what are you army guys trying to do? Stifle the small businessman?
5: Why, that's ridiculous.
7: It's not ridiculous.
5: All right, then, kick the end of Donald Duck around there again. Let me see.
7: I can't. My feet are frozen. Oh. Look, mister, why don't you take the one called Popeye? You'll be happy with that boat. The price is right, $1.20 an hour.
5: Well, I don't know. You like it, Lieutenant?
8: She's a beaut, sir. Besides, we're only renting it for the one night.
5: But you really like it better than the one with the awning.
8: You wouldn't want the one with the awning, sir. Once you got into it, you'd hate it. Honestly, take the other one.
5: Popeye, you think it's really me?
8: Yes, on my word, sir, it's you.
5: But I just don't know about the color.
8: The color is fine. Black is a great color. It sets off your wig.
5: Really?
8: Yes!
5: All right. Popeye it is.
7: I tell you, boy, I've seen some customers, but this guy's a Lulu.
5: Now, we got everything, the flag.
8: Right, sir.
5: The ukulele?
8: Yes, sir.
5: The sandwiches?
8: The boatman has some right here, sir.
5: Oh. What kind you got there?
7: I got ham and Swiss, liverwurst, or tuna salad.
5: Well, let me see, is he... Tuna salad, good today?
7: It's you, it's you!
5: All right, how much?
7: 25 cents.
5: What, 25 cents for a tuna salad sandwich?
7: Here, take it with my blessings.
5: Well,
7: hey, take a liverwurst, too. Enjoy, enjoy.
0: And so the Delaware was crossed. Thus was begun one of the most glorious pages in American history.
5: Imagine that guy. Wanted 25 cents. Lousy tuna. Whoops, watch where you're rowing now. And like the little boat I picked out for you here? Called Popeye.

0: And America has always gone forward on the sound of marching feet to the military beat of drums, drums, drums. Helping to hold the banner high, stirring the hearts of her fighting men, this then is the spirit of 76.
1: What do you mean you're walking off the job?
2: Like I'm walking off the job, man. I don't have to work with that kind of square drummer.
1: Well, man. I don't see any reason
2: why. No, I mean,
1: when
2: I accepted the gig, I didn't know I was going to have to play fife with the kind of moldy fig.
1: Well, we certainly
2: drumming can. Like what is going on up ahead there, man. No.
1: Moldy,
2: Now, the kid here is on second drums, and the kid is swinging pretty good, but we can't make it swing with that other cat, Dick.
3: You tell him, Bix.
1: Look here now, we're engaged in battle. The army's depending on you.
2: Well, too bad, man. Like you're back here holding the flag, you don't have to walk next to him, you know?
1: Well, what exactly is your objection to the man?
2: Well, in the first place, anybody with a name like Yankee...
1: Doodle.
2: Yeah, well, the name says it, man, you know?
1: Yes, but what is the main problem?
2: Like it's a toss-up between the drumming and the singing, man.
1: The singing.
2: I got a bandage around my ears, but it doesn't help much. It's a bad song.
1: Well, let's walk back up there and talk to him, see if we can't straighten it out.
2: Yeah, well, you know.
1: All right, Doodle, the fife player and the other drummer want to leave. Now, what seems to be the trouble?
4: They're out of step with me. That's what's the trouble.
1: Is that true?
2: Wow. He wants to play yep, up, up, up, up, up, up, and it ought to go scoopy doopy doopy doop, bow, bow, bow, yeah, bow, ooh, ooh. Chicka-boom. Man, like you didn't say anything about though we were going to work up near the cannonballs, man. I mean, I thought we were working like a officers' club dance, man.
4: Let's get on with the procession here, gracious.
1: Yes, now let's make an effort and play it like Doodle wants to.
2: Yeah, well, it's a drag.
1: Get on with the marching here.
4: Father and I went down to camp along with Captain Gooding. There we saw the men and boys as thick as hasty. Everybody!
5: Yankee Doodle, keep it up.
6: Keep it up and we'll blow the whole wall.
5: Mind the music and the step and with the girls be hand.
4: I heard that.
5: Yankee Doodle came to town a riding on the pony. He stuck a feather in his cap and called it back a pony.
4: Yes, sir! I'm a Yankee Doodle.
2: That's all, man. That's it.
3: I'm hip.
2: That's it.
4: Come on, pick up your instruments there.
2: No, that's it, man.
1: What's the trouble now?
2: It's a bad scene, man, right?
3: Bad scene, Bix.
4: Come on, you're holding up the whole parade.
1: Let's stop the bickering in the ranks here. Do you want the war to end on a note of triumph or disaster?
2: Like either way, man. Just so it swings.
1: Now look.
2: Scooby-Doo.
1: Let's reach a compromise here. Play it 8 bars your way and 8 bars Doodle's.
4: All right.
2: Crazy.
5: Yankee Doodle, keep it up. Yankee Doodle, dandy. Find the music and the step and...
2: Okay, out of the way, man.
4: Well, that was pretty rude.

0: pretty good there, Daddy.
1: You've influenced me a lot, Vic.
0: Yeah, well, you know.
2: Outrageous! You ruined the whole selection.
3: First. Yorktown, 1781. This was the climax. Pitifully short of food and supplies, the tattered American army is reduced to a mere handful. While destiny held its breath, General George Washington courageously faced the most awesome challenge of his career.
4: All right, once again now.
5: Yes, sir.
4: You think I ought to surrender in the blue blazer or the trench coat?
5: Well, the trench coat is nice, sir, but...
4: Let me slip the blue blazer on once again just to give you the idea.
5: Sir, that won't be necessary. I remember the
4: blazer.
5: Well,
4: I'll just give you the idea.
5: You've tried it on 12 times, sir.
4: Well, you can't rush into these things.
6: Pardon me, General Washington?
4: Yes, who are you?
6: Snyder's my name. I'm from American Bell & Bell. I've got a statement here that's 2 years overdue for that big 5,000-pound job in Philadelphia.
4: What? You expect us to pay for that bell? Huh. Had a crack in it as long as your arm.
6: Well, I don't know anything about a crack. All I know is I'm supposed to get something on the account.
4: Look, I'm going down in history at the moment. Could you come back in a little while?
6: Well, if you could give us a portion of it now and the balance after you get the country straightened out.
4: Yeah, well, we'll see. Now I'll leave it up to you, Mr. Snyder. Do you see me surrendering in a blue blazer with antique military...
5: Watch yourself, sir!
4: Buttons? Not too ivy, just...
5: General Washington, sir.
4: Yes, what is it, Lieutenant?
5: I have an idea how we might not have to surrender after all.
4: What do you mean? I'm all dressed for the occasion.
5: But, sir, your country is at stake. Now, here's my idea. You know the Rockwell boy who works on Franklin's magazine?
4: The one he just hired?
5: Yeah, skinny kid with a pipe.
4: Right.
5: I can have him here in 15 minutes, sir.
4: Uh-huh.
5: I'll get him a big piece of canvas, 500 yards long, some brushes, a lot of paint.
4: I see.
5: But we've got to work faster.
4: Uh-huh.
5: Finish by daybreak. Now, here's my plan. While the British are sleeping...

0: morning, Lord Cornwallis.
1: Oh, hello, Bradshaw. Fine morning, isn't it, old man? Just the sort of morning to defeat the American rebels, right?
0: Right, sir.
1: Well then, shall we mount the attack and muddle through to victory? What was that?
0: English horns.
2: No, before that.
0: Gunfire. Oh, the Americans, General. Look, they must have brought up 20,000 fresh troops during the night.
1: Here, let me have the glass.
2: No, the other one. Jove, you're right. Look at them all out there. How fierce they look. Why, they're not moving a muscle. Seem to be frozen in their tracks, almost like a painting. A grim visage of war. My, look at the determination on that fellow, the skinny kid with the pipe. Hello. They've begun their barrage.
0: Great heavens, Lord Cornwallis. I'm afraid we've had it.
1: Yes. Well, time for the better part of valor and all that. Shall we go?
0: After you, sir.
1: Righto.
3: The thing is working, Lieutenant. Well, I don't... Wait! General Washington!
4: Huh?
3: Here come a couple of British officers waving a white flag!
1: I say, we surrender! We give up! Stop all that dreadful shooting, old man!
4: All right, wait a minute. Let me kill the sound effect here. Okay, you guys, strike the war set. Roll it up.
1: Good heavens. We've been diddled.
4: Did I hear you surrender there?
1: Yes, but look here, old fella. It's not cricket. You're not playing the game.
4: What's that?
1: We thought you had a whole regiment here. Look, Bradshaw, the whole thing was nothing but a ruddy painting, a backdrop.
4: That's right. Well, a little gimmick I thought up there. Actually, our army was routed yesterday. Nobody here but me, the lieutenant, and the skinny kid with the... Where'd he go?
5: You rolled him up in the backdrop, sir.
4: Oh, yes. Well, release him there. You all right, young man?
6: Give him a poke.
1: Poor Rich. Has his pipe jammed in his cheek. Give him a hand, Bradshaw.
0: Oh, yes, of course. Ruined a good cave, would he, there?
1: Fortunes of war.
0: I say, Lord Cornwallis, this whole thing is...
1: No, Bradshaw. Well, you fellows win, I guess.
4: Yes, well, that's the way it goes, you know.
1: Of course, the king will be livid.
4: Mm-hmm. Well, you still have most of the rest of the world. Mustn't be piggy.
1: Quite so, yeah.
4: Say, you mind if I try on the sword there?
1: Go right ahead.
4: Yeah, fine. What do you think? Is it me?
0: Lord Cornwallis.
4: Is it me?
1: It's you, yes. What is it, Bradshaw?
0: Oh, could I speak to you privately?
1: Yes, all right. Excuse us, please. No,
0: if you'll permit me, sir. There's only the three of them. Now, one signal from you, and we'll take them all prisoner.
1: My dear fellow, look at it this way. Now that those chaps have won, this makes us foreigners, right?
0: Right.
1: And we all know how foolishly generous the Americans are.
0: You mean?
1: Yes. Tomorrow, we apply for foreign aid.
0: I say, what a smashing idea.
3: You ready, gentlemen?
1: Any time, actually.

0: Terry,
1: script by Dari Sherry,
0: Revolutionary War!
2: Mr. Freeburg?
3: Yes?
4: I'm from the Daughters of the American Revolution!
3: Later.
5: The United States of America is a Stan Freeburg production.
6: All right, let's see if we can get some IDs in here. This is let me turn your mic up.
7: Okay.
6: This is WTND LP Macomb.
7: WQNA Springfield.
6: RFD.
7: And KWQQ Farmington.
6: Right, and this is the end of the first hour of the show. That timed out pretty good, actually.
7: Yes, it did.
6: The second hour is not quite as long. The second part is not quite as long, if I remember correctly.
7: Could be. Don't remember.
6: But nonetheless, we can go to that right away if you want to. How many listeners you say we had?
7: Well, last I checked, we had 29.
6: That's not too bad at all.
7: No.
6: Oh, well, let's have a... Let's listen to the second album here. I'm sad that they didn't come up with the third one, but, you know...
7: Right, me too.
6: What with Stan Freeburg dying and all, kind of...
7: Right.
6: Dropped it off there. All right, well, I'm going to turn yours down to get rid of that noise from the fan.
7: And I'll switch off the mic.
6: That'll help. And let's see what we get here.

Stan Freeberg modestly presents The United States of America, Volume 2, The Middle Years.

1789, New York. Eager to prosper in the eyes of the world, it was only natural then that the new country should turn to that great American institution, advertising.

0: right, men? Are we all set for the big USA campaign?
1: Right, TJ!
0: Good. Now, wait a minute. Where are you going, Madison?
2: They're naming the avenue after me today. They want me to cut the ribbon.
0: But we've got to give the nation presentation. Top management will be here any minute. Besides, how come they're naming it Madison Avenue? I thought they were going to name it after me, Jefferson Avenue.
2: Don't you remember, Tom? I get the street, you get your picture on the $2 bill.
0: Oh, yeah. Well, let's all...
3: Gentlemen, the client has arrived. President George Washington.
4: Gentlemen.
5: George, you're limping.
2: Yeah, what happened?
4: They were having some fool ceremony down on the avenue, and I tripped over the ribbon. All right, I'm anxious to see what you think advertising and marketing can do for America. Madison?
2: Yes.
4: Jefferson?
6: Yes.
4: Franklin?
5: Yes.
4: Osborne?
7: Sir.
4: Let's get on with it. I'm due to have my portrait painted for the $1 bill.
0: I got dibs on the two.
4: Whatever.
0: Now, George, let's talk demographics.
4: Demo what?
0: We've been mother-henning the country's marketing problems, and we think we've got the answer image-wise and the image answer-wise. Right, boys?
1: Right, TJ!
4: Can you give me that again?
0: According to the latest Gallup poll...
4: The who?
0: Oh, Revere gallops around the country and asks people what they think. He also networks.
4: What's that mean? Networks?
0: If somebody doesn't want to be interviewed, he throws a net over them and sees if that works.
4: Oh.
0: Anyhow, 82.6% of the people think we're still part of England.
4: The heck you say?
2: Yeah, we've held these truths to be self-evident, but nobody's buying it.
4: They're not?
2: Not in Europe. We've got to create the demand.
1: Right, J.M.
0: We've trained all our big guns in research on the problem.
5: Now we've got to drop it in Boston Harbor and see if it makes tea.
2: Bring it in Philadelphia and see if it cracks.
4: Run it up the Valley Forge and see if it gets frostbite.
0: Now you've got the hang of it. We've got
4: Say, did I ever tell you how cold it was up there?
2: Oh, yes,
5: many times.
7: We've got to hustle America like any other product. A bar of soap, a package of snuff. You want to attract more European settlers, more investment capital? Here's how we're going to do it. Bring it in, boys.
4: A big wagon? What's that for?
0: It's a new medium. We call it telewagon.
4: Telewagon?
2: Horses will drag it all over Europe from village to village.
0: Actors will appear in a little rectangular window in the side and sell the product. Like this.
8: 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When Napoleon strikes, you need fast, fast, fast relief. 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
9: What's the matter with you, Grace? 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
9: 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Then I heard about America. 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
11: 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Look, Ma, no rickets.
7: All right, miss. You're holding a little replica of Bulgaria in one hand and a cut-out replica of America in the other. Wash day's over, and you've given each country a good scrubbing. Which nation came out the brightest?
10: Well, Bulgaria came out sort of dingy.
7: Ha! Now look at America. No ring around the country here.
10: No, America looks definitely brighter. What you got here is your alabaster cities gleaming, undimmed by human tears.
2: Why don't you make the switch to all temperature America?
7: Move to America and light up your life, such as it is, and you too will say...
4: I'm sold on America!
0: Well, what do you think, George?
4: I don't know. You think that'll appeal to your poor huddled masses?
0: Trust me.
4: It won't appeal to too many huddled masses, will it?
0: Nah. Meanwhile, We just need one more thing.
7: A symbol that'll grab them by the heartstrings and make them holler, "Uncle," which brings us to the best part, a walking corporate image. Here he is, Uncle Irving.
4: What? An athlete in red shorts, a blue undershirt? You think it's us?
2: It's us. It's a celebrity endorsement.
0: Can't you see, George? It's a great campaign.
4: Wait a minute. Irving is no good for a name.
7: Hit it, people!

0: Well, George, what do you think?
1: Not bad. But I still say Uncle Irving is all wrong for our corporate image. We need a different looking... Oh, that's probably my Uncle Sam. I invited him down to join us for lunch. Come in! Gentlemen, my Uncle Sam.
2: Kind of a flashy dresser, isn't he? Red and white striped pants, blue coat, a white goatee, and a top hat with stars around it.
1: Yeah, well, that's the way my Uncle Sam always dresses. Sam, you're late.
3: Is that right? I want you.
1: Don't point your finger at me, Sam. It's impolite to point.
3: And you to know...
4: Wait a minute!
0: Are you thinking what we're thinking?
1: Yes! I think it's time for lunch.
5: America, along with advertising, continued to flourish. 1810, Baltimore, Maryland, just before the War of 1812. To the blacksmith shop of Harry and Dave Rumpelmeyer came lawyer and songwriter Francis Scott Key.
6: Who is it, Dave?
7: It's Francis Scott Key, again.
6: Oh, boy.
1: Hi, Mr. Rumpelmeyer. Remember me? Francis Scott Key?
6: Oh, yeah. You're the fella who writes the jingles.
1: That's right. And I got yours all finished.
6: Oh, you shouldn't have done that. Matter of fact, I've been thinking maybe I don't want to advertise after all.
1: No time to back down now. Don't you want to corner the horseshoe industry? Put Rumpelmeyers on everybody's lips and every horse's feet?
7: Sounds like a good idea, Harry, but how would anybody hear our jingle?
1: Ah, you want to talk media. Okay, I suggest you put your entire budget into horse.
6: Horse?
1: Horse. I'll ride around the country on horseback and sing it.
6: No, I can't afford to put a man on the road.
1: Well, let me just give you an idea how your jingle goes.
6: No, that won't
1: be... Here, I'll sing it for you. I'll just hit this anvil here and get a bell note.
8: Rumpelmeyer's horseshoe.

0: Well, I think you like my jingle, but why did you rise to your feet and hold your hats over your hearts?
1: I don't know, Mr. Key. Just an urge came over us.
0: Yeah. So, what do you think?
2: I'm sorry, Mr. Key. I just can't afford to advertise. What with the War of 1812 coming on and all that?
0: That's all right. I'll just toss it in the trunk one of these days. Who knows?
3: In the 1800s, one of America's most beloved songwriters was Stephen Foster, composer of such familiar folk songs as Way Down Upon the Swanee River, I Come From Alabama with a Banjo on My Knee, Jeannie with the Light Brown Hair, The Sun Shines Bright on My Old Kentucky Home, Massa's in the Cold, Cold Ground, Beautiful Dreamer, Hey Nelly, Camp Town Ladies, Old Dog Tray, and many more. But did it all come easy for him there in his office? Or did he occasionally suffer from writer's block?
4: Your publisher's here, Mr. Foster.
0: Fine.
5: Well, how's America's most beloved songwriter, the one and only Stephen Foster, today?
0: Terrible, Sam. I've run dry. Haven't got a song title in my head.
5: Don't depress your publisher like that, Steve, baby.
0: I tell you, I'm in trouble, Sam. I can't think of a song to save me.
5: Don't worry. You'll come up with something soon.
0: I know, but I haven't had a hit song in over 2 years. I can't think of a single line.
5: Well, you gotta keep your ear to the ground. Hey, there's inspiration all around you.
0: Really? Well, I don't know.
4: Here's the mail, Mr. Foster. There's a fan letter from way down upon the Swanee River.
0: Uh-huh. Just put it on that old dog tray there.
5: That what?
0: Some nut was in here selling trays with pictures of Cocker Spaniels on them. You ready for that? I bought one to help him out. Yeah, we got all the kooks in here. Get that, will you, Sam?
5: Yeah.
0: Who is it?
5: Well, some guy's out here with a banjo strapped to his knee.
6: Mr. Foster?
0: Yes?
6: I come from Alabama with a banjo on my knee.
0: So?
6: It cut off the circulation.
0: See what I mean? That's the kind of interruptions I get around here.
5: Where are you going now?
6: I'm going to Louisiana, my true love for to see.
0: Out! Out! I tell you, Sam, it's depressing. Gone are the days when my heart was young and gay.
5: Look, why don't you get away from New York for a while? Come down to my place in Kentucky for a couple days.
0: How's the weather down there? Pretty good?
5: Sure, the sun shines bright on my old Kentucky home.
0: Yeah?
5: Sure, we'll throw a little party, invite Laura Lee, Nellie Bly.
0: Hey, Nellie, I remember her.
5: You remember Jeannie?
0: Kid with the light brown hair.
5: Uh-huh.
0: Funny thing, I dreamt about her the other night.
5: You're a beautiful dreamer, Steve. She's a knockout.
0: Yes?
7: Mr. Foster, sir?
0: Yes, what is it, Frimley?
7: Where shall I file these Bach oratorios?
0: Stick them down in the basement.
7: Oh, it's awfully damp down there, sir. You sure you want to put these masses in the cold, cold ground?
0: So, put them in the attic. Just don't bother me. Now, that'll give you an idea what it's...
4: Here's a new vocal group wants to audition for you, Mr. Foster.
0: Well, what do you call yourself?
8: Camp Town Ladies.
0: Sing this song.
9: Doo-da, doo-da.
0: Forget it. I ask you, Sam, how can a man write hit songs in this nut house?
5: Come on, let's go downstairs. I'll buy you a good cigar.
0: Wait a minute. What did you say?
5: I said, come on downstairs, I'll buy you a good cigar.
10: Come on downstairs, I'll buy you a good cigar, dear. At last, I'm writing again.

0: In the early 1800s, the most modern means of communication was the printed newspaper. But on May 24, 1844, Samuel F.B. Morse, inventor of the telegraph, and thus the telegram, got ready for the first instantaneous transfer of human thought between two isolated cities.
1: Mr. Morse, sir?
2: Yes?
1: Have you figured out the first telegraph message?
2: I've almost got it.
1: By the way, what's that big net behind you?
2: I call it the internet.
1: Internet?
2: Yes, if a telegraph operator works around the clock, gets too sleepy, and falls over backwards, he just falls into the internet.
1: Nice technology. But they're getting very anxious in Washington at the other end of the line.
2: I know.
1: The press is waiting. So if you could just come up with a...
2: I've got it. How do you like this for a message? What hath God wrought?
1: Yes, very nice indeed, sir. So if you could just tap that out.
2: Wait a minute. I'm allowed 10 words for a message, right?
1: Well, yes, but...
2: What hath God wrought? That's only 4.
1: But Mr. Morse...
2: Wait a minute. Here we go. What hath God wrought? Please advise soonest. Sincerely yours, Sam Morse. Okay?
1: Fine.
0: Washington, D.C. In a psychiatrist's office, a tall, lanky, bearded man lies on a couch, his stovepipe hat on his chest. The psychiatrist speaks.
3: How long have you had the feeling that you were President of the United States?
2: Since last Tuesday.
3: Mm-hmm.
2: I was inaugurated last Tuesday.
3: Well, you were?
2: Yes, I was.
3: Very well. Have it your way. You are President of the United States.
2: It was in all the papers.
3: Yes. Well, Mr. Lincoln, what basically is your problem?
2: That is my problem. I never wanted to be president. Don't you see? It was all Mary's idea.
3: Mary?
2: My wife. Nag. Was a filibuster from morning to night. You want to be a two-bit lawyer all your life? Don't you want to live in the White House?
3: The presidency then represents a certain wish fulfillment for Mrs. Lincoln?
2: Believe me, they should have made her president.
3: Really?
2: No, not really. I'm just joshing. Shouldn't have the beard for it, actually. Or the mole.
3: Yes. But if you are unhappy being president, what then would you rather be?
2: You'll laugh.
3: No, I won't.
2: All I have ever wanted to be was in show business.
3: Sir?
2: A stand-up comedian. I started wisecracking around when I was about 19.
3: You worked on the stage?
2: Mostly I worked around Cracker Barrels, you know. From the time I heard them laughing, oh, I was hooked.
3: Mm-hmm. Did you only work Cracker Barrels?
2: No, I worked around. I did casuals, a barbershop here, a rail-splitting contest there. Once in a blue moon, a Kiwanis luncheon. I was a riot. Here, ask me how long a man's legs ought to be.
3: All right. How long should a man's legs be?
2: Long enough to reach the ground. That's the kind of jokes I did.
3: You never told anyone that you aspired to be a professional comic?
2: Well, I never came right out and said anything, but why do you think I was joshing around all this time, doing stand-up in this wrinkled suit? I kept hoping to be discovered.
3: Baggy pants syndrome.
2: Anyhow, I didn't notice anybody signing me up for Christie's Minstrels exactly, so I started studying law at night, you know, an ace in the hole. Next thing I knew, I'd open up a little practice over in Springfield, Illinois, got married, and settled down.
3: You kept telling jokes as an attorney?
2: Well, just to keep my hand in. Yes, I wanted to be ready in case my big break came. Too bad you never caught me in court. I came off like a kind of funny Clarence Darrow.
3: Clarence,
2: I do a deadpan cross-examination I'd like to have you see sometime. I'm also very funny in a sidebar.
3: Getting back to your problem, Mr. Lincoln.
2: My problem is Mary, mostly. Mary just like a warm bath. Once you get used to it, it ain't so hot.
3: Yes. How far do you think you would have gone as a humorist?
2: I'll tell you how far. After my debates, I was just on the verge of being booked into Lowe's Peoria. I mean, it was in the bag. After that, I would have been a cinch for the Orpheum Circuit, vaudeville. But oh, no. Mrs. Lincoln made me go into politics, campaign for the presidency. Next thing you know, I was president of the United States. Now, I suppose I'll never make the big time.
3: Would you like to talk about it?
2: would I

0: Mr. Lincoln.
1: Sorry if I tapped up your parquet floor there.
0: Oh, that's all right. Sir, you are a born entertainer. And if your wife doesn't like it...
1: Don't worry, she won't.
0: Well, that's too bad. Are you going to let a woman shove you around? Let her call the tune? Ridiculous. Now, as soon as your 4-year term is up...
2: Say, how long are you going to be, anyhow?
0: Oh, sorry, dear. Mr. Lincoln, my wife, Wilma.
1: How do you do?
2: How do you do? Look, how long do you think I can read old National Geographics out here?
0: We're just finishing up, dear.
2: Well, we're due at the Kraft Ebbings at 7, and you know how influential he is, so get the lead out.
0: You want to know something? I never wanted to be a psychiatrist either. It was all Wilma's idea. You'd be surprised at what I really wanted to do.
1: You mean?
0: Believe me. Don't want

0: As the war between the states draws closer, the new president works overtime, poring over papers into the night.
1: I see where Mark Twain is packing them in Philly.
2: Will you put that variety down and get your feet off the furniture?
1: Whoops, sorry.
2: Where were you raised, in a log cabin?
1: As a matter of fact...
2: Now, I got the deal all set to use your name on a little set of toy logs.
1: Yes?
2: A highway and a music center.
1: Wait a minute. How's that going to sound? The Abe Center?
2: It's going to sound just fine.
1: All right, dear.
2: And one more thing.
1: Yes?
2: What about the Dred Scott decision?
1: The what?
3: Dred Scott? Nice-looking gentleman we interviewed yesterday for the White House butler's job?
1: Oh, yeah.
3: The agency says if he isn't right for the butler's job, how about Secretary of Agriculture?
1: Well, Harriet Beecher Stowe.
4: Hello, Mary. I hope I'm not intruding.
2: Why, nonsense, Harriet. I was just leaving. One last thing, Abe.
1: Yes?
2: About the beard.
1: Yes?
2: You're gonna keep it?
1: Yes, I am.
2: Why?
1: It's a guy thing.
2: Oh. Well, is it okay if Treasury puts your picture on the penny and the $5 bill?
1: Fine.
2: 2% of the gross?
1: Whatever.
2: Done.
1: Well, Harriet, I certainly enjoyed reading the manuscript of your novel, Uncle Tom's Cabin, but do you mind a little constructive criticism?
4: Well, no.
1: Well, one of the first rules of a successful novel is you got to get a little conflict into it. Now, you've written a nice romantic story, but take this fella Simon...
4: Legree.
1: Simon Legree, yes. I think he's too mamby-pamby. Can't you make him meaner?
4: Who would it be mean to?
1: Well, it could irritate the old gentleman, Uncle...
4: Tom.
1: Uncle Tom, right. Legree could drive him out in the snow, rough up his wife and kid, get some shock value going for you. That's what people look for in a novel.
4: Really?
1: Trust me, violence and more violence. You'd be surprised what kind of PR this could get for your book.
0: The emotions of a nation already in turmoil were stirred up anew by the conflict in Mrs. Stowe's violent little book as millions of people rushed to buy Uncle Tom's Cabin.
1: Ah, Mr. Stanton?
5: Mr. President, I'm afraid I bring bad news, sir.
1: Yes?
5: Fort Sumter has been fired upon. This means war.
1: Really?
5: Thanks to that controversial novel, Uncle Tom's Cabin.
1: Yeah, violent book. Terrible. Yes, would you care for some tea?
5: No, thank you. I think we can safely say the Civil War has definitely started.
1: The heck you say?
5: Yes.
1: All right, you alert the White House press room. I'll notify American Heritage.
5: One more thing, sir.
1: Yes?
5: General Robert E. Lee has tendered his resignation from the United States Army and defected to the South.
1: Robert E. Lee? That's the last steamboat I name after him.
6: Mr. Lincoln?
1: Yes? Oh, you must be the new butler, Dred Scott.
6: Yes, sir.
1: Nice to have you with us.
6: Where shall I serve the tea, Mr. Lincoln?
1: How about the Lincoln bedroom?
6: The Lincoln,
1: Never mind. Put the tray right down here in the sitting room. That'll be fine.
6: Trouble, trouble, trouble, Mr. Lincoln.
1: I'm afraid so.
6: Well, sir, you know what I always say?
1: What do you always say?
6: Always say, 87 years ago...
1: How many years is that?
6: 87.
1: Oh.
6: Our fathers brought forth upon...
1: Hold it. Wait just a minute. Better make a note on this old envelope here. 87?
6: Seven.
1: Go ahead.
6: Years ago, our fathers brought forth upon this continent a new nation.
1: Hold it. You're going too fast.
6: Conceived in liberty and dedicated to the proposition...
1: To the proposition...
6: That all persons are created equal.
1: Persons? Why not men are created equal?
6: Got to be politically correct.
1: Politically,
6: Furthermore, this nation cannot exist half slave and half free.
1: Hold it. Half free and half slave?
6: Other way around. Half slave and half free.
1: Better.
6: Now, we are engaged in a great civil war.
1: All right, you don't have to rub it in.
6: Testing whether that nation or any nation so conceived, so dedicated, can long hang in there.
1: Can long,
6: You get all that?
1: Shh, keep your voice down. The walls could have ears, you know.
6: Don't worry about it. The world will little note nor long remember what we say here.
1: Yes, go on.
6: But it will never forget the cigar butts a man's got to clean up in a place like this.
1: All right, that'll do.
6: Let me tell you something, Mr. Lincoln.
1: Wait till I get my pen and envelope. All right, go ahead.
6: My mama always said to me three things.
7: Yes?
6: She said, number one, never stay in wet clothes.
7: Uh-huh.
6: Number two, lay off the hard liquor and eat plenty greens.
7: All right, fine, that'll be all.
6: And number three, that government of the people, by the people, and for the people shall not perish from Alabama.
7: Alabama?
6: Or wherever.
0: '63, as Stonewall Jackson is about to march up a certain street in the north, a gentleman from the War Department hurries to the door of Mrs. Barbara Frietchie.
8: Yes?
7: Mrs. Frietchie?
8: Yes, what?
7: Grinch is my name. I'm from the War Department.
8: The Northern War Department?
7: The Union, yes. Now, unfortunately, Stonewall Jackson is about to come marching right past your house.
8: I know. I was just leaving. Could you help me with my bags?
7: No, here, put those down. I'll come right to the point because we haven't much time. You've been selected Martyr of the Year.
8: You mean Mother.
7: No, Martyr. Here we go. Here's your little medal, a scroll, hey, you can read that later, and a picture of you on an ashtray that says Martyr and glows in the dark.
8: Well, gee, isn't that nice. But why me in particular?
7: Because of three things that you possess. Courage.
8: Yes.
7: An upstairs bedroom facing Elm Street.
8: Yes.
7: And a loud, shrill voice.
8: Could you give me that again?
7: That is why you've been given this opportunity to become a national hero.
8: Well, what do I have to do? What was that?
7: French horns.
8: Oh.
7: All right, here's the drill. As you may not know, the entire town of Frederick is about to be taken by Stonewall Jackson.
8: I do know.
7: And funnily enough, he's going to come riding right past your house.
8: That's why I'm out of here.
7: Hold it. Now, you run upstairs and hang this Union flag out the window.
8: Yeah, well, I guess I could.
7: You probably shoot at the flag, so keep down.
8: Keep down, yes.
7: Now, here comes the martyr part. When he's right out front, you retrieve the flag, stick your head out the window, and let fly with the inspirational line.
8: What sort of inspiration? Did you say stick my head out of the window?
7: Right out the window, yes.
8: You're putting me on.
7: No, no. Now, we commissioned a coffee house poet over in Greenwich Village, John Greenleaf Whittier.
8: Whittier.
7: To write a little poem commemorating your brave act, which we'll feed to the press later. It goes like this. She leaned far out on the windowsill and shook the flag with a royal will. Here comes your line. Here's what you say. Shoot, if you must, this old gray head, but spare my country's flag, she said.
8: Who said?
7: You said.
8: I'll tell you what, I'll mail it to him.
7: No.
8: Out of my way, please.
7: No, now, Mrs. Frietchie, we in the War Department saw you as more of a martyr.
8: A martyr?
7: That's the image, yes.
8: Forget it. What do you think this is? Open season on old ladies?
7: Frankly, I'm just a little bit disappointed in your...
8: Yeah, I don't see you sticking your head out of any windows.
7: Well, let's not be
8: petty about...
7: What
8: if he really shoots at me? Hmm? No, thanks. This old gray head is not going out any window.
7: It isn't?
8: I promise you it isn't.
7: What you're insinuating with your veiled references is, if the truth were known, you do not really wish to stick that old gray head out the window and holler, shoot if you must.
8: You bet your dear sweet life I don't. And...

0: Shiloh, Tennessee, 1862. As a brief respite occurs in the Battle of Shiloh, General Ulysses S. Grant is paid a visit at his command tent by President Lincoln.
1: Mr. President.
2: Ulysses?
1: Thanks for coming all the way out here to the front, sir.
2: Well, I was in the neighborhood anyhow. How's it going for our side?
1: Well, I can show you better on this map here.
2: All right.
1: Mind if I smoke while I'm...
2: No, go right ahead. Yeah. Nice map.
1: Thanks. Well, the initial Confederate attack came booming out of the woods here.
2: Uh-huh.
1: Three battle lines deep on the first day.
2: Yes.
1: Well, it soon drove our entire Union line back to here.
2: Uh-huh.
1: Meanwhile, as he was spurring the southern charge on the peach orchard, Johnson got hit and Beauregard assumed overall command.
2: I see.
1: Now, picture, if you will, the Union army driven back to here, Beauregard and Prentice moving the Confederate artillery in from here.
2: Say, you're quite a Civil War buff, aren't you?
1: Yeah. Now, I'm planning to counterattack as soon as the weather clears up, but in the meantime...
2: Yes?
1: I don't mind telling you, the men's morale is pretty low. They're weary and they're restless.
2: Hmm.
1: Some of them are right outside. Step over here, I'll open up the tent flap for you.
2: Okay.
1: Listen.
3: Rumble, rumble, rumble. Yippee, yippee, yippee.
2: Yeah, I see what you mean.
1: Yeah. Have a seat here, sir.
2: Thank you.
1: Well, it isn't easy being under fire day after day, and so... I envisioned we might put together a kind of theatrical entertainment for them. A kind of a camp show. We could call it a USO show.
2: USO? What does that stand for?
1: Union side only.
2: The South doesn't get to look at it.
1: No. Just the Union.
2: Just the Union.
1: Yeah. Now, it isn't easy to get a whole theatrical company together, so maybe we could just get some comedian, some all-around... Why have you jumped up to your feet there?
2: Never mind. Go ahead.
1: Right. Some all-around showman, and I thought that you...
2: Yes?
1: As president, could help us locate some comic who could pull a few wisecracks.
2: Like, how long should a man's legs be?
1: Get long enough to reach the ground. That's the idea.
2: Yes.
1: Yeah. Do a couple of card tricks, a little tap dancing, and I thought that you might be able to locate such a person.
2: Would I? I can see the whole thing in my mind. Thank you very much. This is Abe Shiloh Lincoln saying, tote that gun, lift that boot, and you'll win the war in your Union suit. But really, it's great to be here at Shiloh. Shiloh, that's like the Catskills with live ammunition. The only way you can get to the other side of Missionary Ridge is to be born there. Now here's Francis Langford singing Waiting for the Robert E. Lee.
4: That what you had in mind?
1: Francis Langford?
4: Minstrel singer, I know. Be lucky to get him.
1: Well, I know how busy you are, so...
4: I'll work it in. Anyhow, you're doing a great job, Ulysses. You know, somebody complained to me about your drinking... I said, find out what brand General Grant drinks and send a case of that to each of my other generals.
1: Funny you should mention that.
4: Yes?
1: As long as you're up, get me a blast.

0: April 9th, 1865, Appomattox Courthouse, Virginia. General Robert E. Lee finally surrenders to the Union, and the Civil War is over. President Lincoln officiates as Robert E. Lee prepares to hand over his sword to General Ulysses S. Grant.
1: Well, that just about wraps up the old ball game, eh, Bobby Lee?
2: Yeah, well, Ulysses, you win a few, lose a few, you yeah. know, what the hell.
1: No hard feelings.
2: Oh, listen, I've forgotten it already. Are you kidding?
1: What a guy.
3: All right, boys, can we get on with the surrender?
1: All right.
2: Fine, fine. On behalf of the Confederacy, it is my painful duty to surrender to you the Army of Northern Virginia, my sword, sir.
1: That's all right. Keep it. I already have one.
3: Ulysses,
1: I mean, if you want to talk about swords...
2: What's that supposed to mean?
1: Nothing. I mean, that's a nice sword, but, you know.
2: I'll have you know, sir, my sword is a family heirloom.
1: All right, you want to talk swords, fella? Huh? See that? That's a blade.
2: You would compare that overgrown letter opener...
1: What?
3: Gentlemen, please!
2: That big scout knife...
1: Don't fool with the Union, buddy. I'm warning you.
2: How would you like to step outside?
1: What's the matter with right here? Come
3: gentlemen,
1: on,
3: gentlemen! Gentlemen, please! The surrender?
2: The what?
3: Bind up the nation's wounds and all that? Got to end the Civil War. Documentary makers are waiting.
1: All right. Bobby, yeah. Hand over the sword. Such as it is.
2: What?
1: Never mind.
2: All right. Here.
1: Thank you.
3: Fine. All right, that's a wrap. Ready, gentlemen?

0: June 25th, 1876. After the Civil War, General Robert E. Lee became the president of a university, and General Ulysses S. Grant became the 18th president of the United States. But for some generals, the call of private industry was irresistible. We join General George Custer and his wife at their frozen Custer stand.
1: May I say one thing?
2: Yes.
1: Why couldn't you have just retired like the other Civil War generals?
2: Well...
1: Why do you have to go into the frozen Custer business?
2: Listen, this time I have really got the right location.
1: Yeah, that's what you said last time. What's the name of this burg again?
2: Little Bighorn.
1: Yeah. Well, I don't see much foot traffic going by.
2: That's because they're all on horses.
1: Well, where are the horses then? You and your frozen Custer stand.
2: Will you just leave it to me? Any moment now, people are going to try a little frozen Custer. Believe me, the Indians are going to give us the business.
1: That remains to be seen.
2: Well, I promise you one thing. Win, lose, or draw.
1: Yeah?
2: This is definitely my last stand.

0: Boston, 1876. The laboratory of Alexander Graham Bell. The inventor of the telephone stands next to his assistant, Thomas Watson.
1: Well, Watson, this is the moment we've been waiting for.
2: Oh, yes. Mr. Bell, I've been thinking. That thing sticking out of the telephone, the telegraph key?
1: The telegraph key, yes.
2: Can't we dispense with that? It's just left over from the previous technology.
1: All right, we'll just disconnect it. There, now. You go into the other room and pick up your instrument. I'll pick up this one, and I'll see if I can reach out and touch someone.
2: What?
1: Through the telephone, I mean. Go on, sprint in there, and I'll MCI.
2: Huh?
1: I'll make this call immediately.
2: Oh, fine.
3: Good luck, Mr. Bell.
1: Thank you. All right, here we go. Come here, Watson. I need you.
4: What number are you calling?
1: What? Is that you, Watson?
4: This is the operator. May I help you?
1: I'm trying to reach Mr. Watson.
4: Are you spelling that with a W?
1: Who is this?
4: This is the operator.
1: The operator of what? What are you operating?
4: Do you have a first name or initial?
1: Look, I don't know who you are, but I'm trying to invent something here for all mankind.
4: All mankind is an old digit number. 1-800.
1: I must be imagining things. I've been putting in too much overtime.
4: Please deposit 15 cents for overtime.
1: 48 hours without sleep. I'll try again. Watson, come here.
4: The number you have dialed...
1: Dialed?
4: ...is outside your dialing area. Please be sure you have the correct number. And that you are dialing correctly.
1: Watson, come here. I really need you. Watson, I've been trying to call you.
2: I've been trying to call you, too, but your line was busy.
0: Meanwhile, over in Menlo Park, New Jersey, Thomas Alva Edison was producing one brilliant invention after another. On a memorable day in 1879, he finally achieves the world's first incandescent light. With his associates, he celebrates.
5: Well, it looks like you did it, Mr. Edison.
1: Thanks, Myron. But I couldn't have done it without the help of all you guys.
6: Yeah, but you're the man who wouldn't give up.
1: That's true.
6: How many different filaments did we try inside that little glass bulb before we found that carbonized thread that worked?
5: 6,000, Charlie. Actually, 6,001, counting your beard hair.
6: Well, I could have told you a beard hair wouldn't burn very long.
1: Well, you never know. Anyhow, the incandescent bulb has been burning for 40 days now. It'll keep burning forever. As long as I pay my light bill.
5: But, Mr. Edison, why would you pay a light bill? Well, you're the inventor.
1: Oh, yeah.
6: You've lit up America, Tom.
1: From this one bulb?
6: From many bulbs. The dark will be a thing of the past, thanks to your perseverance.
5: Where's that bell note? Excellent.
7: How did the man who lit up America do it?

0: Well, boys, now let's see if the phonograph works. The horn's all set. Get that, will you, Myron?
1: Thomas Edison?
2: No, he's a lot older than me, actually. Who shall I say is,
1: Tell him General?
2: It's some general, Mr. Edison.
0: Oh? Show him in. Yeah, I'll be with you in a minute, General. We're about to test the phonograph.
1: I see. What's a phonograph?
0: It's a thing to entertain dogs. There it is, right there. See that big horn? All right, Myron.
2: Yes, sir?
0: Call the dog.
2: Okay. Victor! Here, boy! Come on, Victor! Come here, Victor!
0: All right, boy. Yeah, there he is. Sit right down in front of the horn. Good boy. Look at him cock his head. Should have got Matthew Brady in here to take a picture of that. All right, Myron. Is it wound up?
2: Yes, sir.
0: All right. Slip the cylinder on and put the needle down. Here it comes, Victor. Here it is.
3: Mary had a little lamb. Its fleece was white as snow.
4: The guy was riding in a ball of grass. The beautiful night was there.
2: Come back, Victor.
0: Yeah, let him go. Well, that settles that. Dogs don't want to listen to it. Throw out the phonograph, Myron.
2: Throw it out?
0: Yep. So much for the record business.
2: Okay, Mr. Edison. But do you mind if I take it home and tinker around with it?
0: Fine. While you're at it, throw out this 21-inch vacuum tube.
2: A vacuum tube?
0: Yeah, it doesn't pick up dirt worth a darn. I'm giving up on it.
2: Okay, if I take this home, too?
0: Why not?
2: Oh, boy.
1: Mr. Edison?
0: Yes.
1: I've heard a great deal about your new incandescent bulb.
0: Right over here, General. Now, see there?
1: An electric light. Fantastic.
0: There's no wicks to trim. It's cheap to run, and here's the best part. The bulb never wears out.
1: It what?
0: No, I've designed it so it lasts a lifetime.
1: Mr. Edison, don't you think it would be better for all concerned if the bulb blew out occasionally?
0: But that's not what I had in mind. Think of the expense. People be running out and buying light bulbs every time they turn around.
1: Mr. Edison, a lifetime bulb is all wrong. It's against the scheme of things in this country. You don't want to be un-American, do you?
0: Well, no, but...
1: Don't you realize?
5: Things were meant to burn out. Things were meant to wear out.

0: I can see it now. A lifetime bulb would upset the entire economy.
1: A lifetime anything would, according to our efficiency experts.
0: I'd better drop a line to Bill Schaefer, tell him to hold up on that lifetime pen.
1: Well, you creative people aren't expected to be practical. That's why you need people like us.
0: Well, you've been a big help to me. What was your last name again, General?
1: Electric.
2: We should probably do a IDs. This is WTND LP Macomb.
3: WQNA Springfield.
2: RFD.
3: And KWQQ Farmington.
2: Right. So let's get back to the Stan Freeberg. That's what it is. Yeah. All righty. Do do do do do do do do do do do do do.
4: The 20th century arrived on wings. December 17th, 1903. Kitty Hawk, North Carolina. Two bicycle builders, Wilbur and Orville Wright,

0: We will be cruising at an altitude of 14 feet. Our flight time today will be 59 seconds. Smoking in the aircraft is prohibited. Please fasten your ropes.
1: The first major use for the Wright Brothers airplane would come 11 years later, in a war. Meanwhile, a young man named Henry Ford was concerned with transportation on the ground. Detroit, Michigan, 1908.
2: So, what are you going to call this model, Mr. Ford?
3: I call it the Model T.
2: Huh. What's that stand for?
3: Transportation. I want every man or woman in America to be able to afford wheels. Goodbye to horses pulling carriages. Hello, gas stations.
2: Gas stations?
3: Yes. I envision a day when you'll just pull in, pay your money to the man sitting inside behind the bulletproof glass, then go to the pump and fill her up.
2: Yes. Oh, by the way, sir, this little metal bracket by the front door?
3: Yes.
2: The people we buy the car bodies from accidentally left it on. It's for the buggy whip.
3: Oh.
2: It's just, you know, left over from the previous technology.
3: Well, might as well leave it off.
2: Yes, sir. Oh, Mr. Ford?
3: Yes?
2: A couple of gentlemen from Japan heard about your car.
3: Uh-huh.
2: They wondered if they could look at your assembly line and, you know, make a few notes.
3: Sure, fine. Be glad to help him out.
2: Okay, I'll tell Mr. Honda and Mr. Toyota they can come on by. Maybe take a couple photos?
3: Whatever.
2: Yeah. Meanwhile, Mr. Ford, this car is a tribute to your perseverance.
3: You gonna sing?
2: Yes.
3: I thought you might.
4: How did the man who gave us the automobile feel when everybody told him his car was...

0: Meanwhile, on the British liner, the Lusitania, two men below deck had no idea what an explosion in the side of the ship would now set off.
1: What do you mean you sunk the Lusitania, Charlie?
2: I sunk the Lusitania, that's all.
1: But how could you do a thing like that?
2: Well, the oven blew up, that's all. I was baking Floating Island, and the next thing I knew, kaboom!
1: Well, there's a hole in the side of the ship big enough to drive a truck through.
2: Oh, I'm sorry.
1: Sorry, doesn't do any good, Charlie. Now, let's get our story straight. We were sunk by a German U-boat.
2: A German U-boat? You think anybody would swallow that?
1: Well, it's just wild enough, Charlie. Just wild enough.
3: Extra, extra! Lusitania sunk by German U-boat. World War I declared.
0: A small office in the Brill Building in New York. Two Tin Pan Alley songwriters plug away for 4 years writing less than memorable war songs.
4: Well, Eddie?
5: Yeah, Irving?
4: Let's run through a medley of our great songs.
5: Okay.
4: So we'll be ready for our big Ziegfeld audition.
5: Right. Here we go.

0: Hold it, Eddie. Look outside the window.
1: Yeah, it's an early snowfall.
0: Yeah, but we don't usually have snow by...
1: November the 11th? Wait a minute, Irving. That ain't snow. It's confetti.
0: And paper streamers. You mean...
1: Yeah. Well, back to the old piano.

After that, things got better. Science and technology had gone about as far as they could, and the 20th century, after stopping off briefly at Geneva, became one of the really fun centuries, singing and dancing its way into history. Peace in 1918 had come to stay, for as everyone knew, there

0: Mr. Freeburg.
1: Yes?
2: I'm from the World War I Historical
1: Society. Later.
3: I think that's gonna do it.
4: This sounds like it, yes.
3: Come on, guys. Well, let me see here.
4: Hey.
3: I have the funny... Uh-oh.
4: What's that?
3: I think we're gonna lose our... No. Stop. All right. Now, have you got this thing set up for the
4: yes.
3: story?
4: Yep.
3: All righty. Let me make sure I've got the buttons pushed and all that good stuff.
4: That would be good.
3: I thought it might. Yes, yes, yes. Let's see. Oh, wow.
4: Hearing a little feedback.
3: I know. I'm sorry.
4: It's okay, Isla.
3: Try playing it and see what we've got.
4: Okay, let's hope this is it. Let me see here. 1741.
5: His breath came out in a long sigh. Hmm, said Mark, unfolding his long legs to attend again to the fire. Not exactly, he broke off, absorbed in poking the coals. Debbie laughed. Not exactly the behavior you would expect from one of the people, she said. Well, I guess that's it. He reached for another length of wood. Don't think it wasn't a big blow to me, too, when I finally stepped back for a good look. Debbie sobered, the flaring fire lighting her face. Of course, the people are far from perfect, but it was terribly humbling to me to realize that I was a big, fat part of the clay on the feet thereof, and an excellent object lesson to the rising generation. Believe me, I've learned to check myself often against a standard more reliable than my own egocentric 2-foot yardstick. Than, too, mused Maris. Ebba Lee's husband was named Than. Yes, said Debbie. He was one of my Than's befores. Than is a fairly common name among us. Speaking of names, said Maris casually, do you know a Timmy and... And a Litha? Debbie laughed. I passed Bethy on my way in. She said you were wondering. Maybe someday you can hear their story from them in person. I don't have it well enough to pass it on. Well, I just thought... Maris smiled. Bed, Mark stood and stretched. Bed for our guest, along with our many thanks. How long can you stay? Only tonight and tomorrow night, said Debbie. I have involvements back with the group, but Bethy wants me to stay long enough to tell you about Shadow. Shadow? Maris laughed. Mark laughed. Look at her ears prick up. Yes, Shadow, said Debbie. She's a 2, too. In fact, she is Bethy, too. She and, you know, her brother, Remy, had quite an experience not so long ago. In the light of recent developments, Bethy thought you might like to hear of it. Also, it all started pretty close to your summer cabin. You see, from where you live, you go northeast about... She broke off. Bed, she said firmly. Bed, right now. Talking is almost as addictive as listening. The next evening, school keeps, guest or no guest, and Mark had daily duties. Debbie, settling down on the couch between Mark and Maris, said, I suppose that Bethy was relieved to be called away before she could tell you this segment of our story. It concerns mostly her own family, and she's so shy about talking of herself or those close to her. Debbie laughed. It is to smile a little ruefully for me to realize how parallel my actions and thinking were with Remy's, only he's really a teener, and I was supposed to be a responsible married woman. Well,
3: I have a funny feeling he stopped it. And, I'm hearing thumpies. Huh. I don't understand that. Are you in... did you pull the plug...
5: His hand along the board he was planing. It was to be a small table for Mother's birthday. I curled one of the good-smelling shavings around my finger as I listened. But, Father... I could see Remy's hands clenching themselves as he tried to control his voice and keep it low and reasonable. A real job for the volatile person he was. If you'd only... Father put the plane down and looked at Remy. I mean, really looked at him, giving him his full attention. Has anything changed materially since last we discussed the matter? He asked. Apparently not, Remy laughed shortly. I hoped you might have, if you'd only consider it. You know I'm not the only one that thinks this way, said Father. Though I concur heartily with the thinking of the rest of the old ones. No good would be served. Can't you see that, Remy? I can't see any flat statement like that, cried Remy, his control of his impatience beginning to slip. Every step of progress anyone makes is some good. Why don't you let us? Look, Remy. Father sat on one hip on the edge of the workbench. Shall we ABC it again? A, we couldn't possibly let anyone else know we had gone to the moon in a spacecraft. B, to the best of our knowledge, there is no immediate need for anything to be found on the moon. C, he smiled, we've been there already, at least on our way in, and that was enough for most of us. It looked as good to us as the Statue of Liberty did to the flood of immigrants that used to come over from Europe. But we're most of us content to stay where we are now, looking at it from this side, not that. He grinned at Remy. Unless you have any information that would materially alter any of these three checkpoints, I'm afraid the discussion is closed. Why couldn't we tell? Cried Remy desperately, feeling the whole situation going down the drain. Why do we have to keep it a secret? Isn't everyone risking their lives and spending fortunes trying to get into space? Why can't we help? He broke off because his throat got so tight with anger and frustrated tears that he couldn't talk anymore. Father sighed patiently. So we go to the moon and back and announce it, so they all swarm around. Can't you hear them screaming? What propellant? What engine? Escape velocity, air pressure, radiation, landing, return launching, re-entry. What would you tell them? Go on, boy type, answer the nice people. Show them the engines. What? No engines? Show them the fuel tank. Okay, no fuel tank? Show them our protection against radiation. Qua? No protection? No, Remy. I wish, because you want it so much, that we could make this expedition for you. Your grandfather's memories of space can hardly be much comfort to you at your age. But it's out of the question. We cannot deliver ourselves over to the outsiders for the whim of just one of us. If only you'd reconcile yourself to it. What's the use, then? Remy flung at Father. What's the use of being able to if we don't? Being able to is not always the standard to go by, said Father. He flicked his fingers at the ceiling, and we three watched the snowflakes drift down starrily to cover the workbench. Your mother loves to watch the snow, he said, but she doesn't go around snowing all the time. He stopped the snow with a snap of his fingers, and it dampened the wood shavings with its melting. No, just being able to is not a valid reason, and reason there must be before action. Remy kicked a block of wood out of the workshop and all the way up the slope to our walnut tree on the hill above the twisted, glittering string that was Cayuse Creek. I followed along. I always follow along. Remy's shadow, they call me, and he usually pays about that much attention to me. What can I expect else, being a girl, and his sister besides? But I like it because Remy does things, lots of things, and he can usually use a listening ear. I am the willing ear. I'm Bethy, too, because Mother is Bethy. Then we'll do it by ourselves, he muttered, as he dug a rock out of the ground where it was poking his shoulder when he tried to relax against the hillside. We'll build our own craft, and we'll go by ourselves. He was so used to me that he automatically said we, though it usually meant he had decided he'd do something, a sort of royal we. He lay back under the tree, his hands under his head, his eyes rebelliously on the leaves above. I sat by him, trying to snow like Father had, but all I got was cold fingertips and one big drop of rain that I flicked at Remy. He wiped it off and glared up at the canopy of leaves. Darned old birds! I laughed. Go on, laugh, he said, jerking upright. Fine deal when my own sister laughs. Remy, I looked at him, smiling. You're acting about 10 years below yourself, and a 7-year-old isn't very attractive in a frame the size of yours. He sank back and grinned. Well, I bet I could. A craft wouldn't be so hard to build. I could use scrap metal. Though why does it have to be metal? And we could check in the newspaper for when Canaveral says is the best time. Remy, the light in his eyes quenched at the tone of my voice. How far is it to the moon? Well, I'm not so sure. I think it's about 250,000 miles, give or take a couple of blocks. How far have you ever lifted a vehicle? I asked. Well, at least 5 miles with your help. With your help, he hastened as I looked at him. And how far out of the atmosphere? I asked. Why, none at all, of course. Father won't let me. And in free fall? And landing in no air? And coming back? All right, don't rub it in, he said sulkily. But you wait, he promised. I'll get into space yet. That evening, Father quirked an eyebrow when Remy said he wanted to start training to become a motiver. Oh, he could learn it, most any of the people could, but it's a mighty uphill job of it if you aren't especially gifted for it. A gifted motiver hardly needs any training except in how to concentrate on a given project for the time necessary. But Remy would have to start from scratch, which is only a notch or two above outsider performance, which is mostly nil. Father and Remy both knew Remy was just being stubborn because he so wanted to go out into space. But Father let him go to run for study, and I got pretty lonely in the hours he spent away from camp. After all, what is there for a shadow to do when there's no one to follow around? For a day or two, I ranged above the near slopes and hills, astonishing the circling buzzards by peering over their thin, wide wings, or catching a tingly downward slide on the last slants of the evening sun through the chimneys. The chimneys are spare, angular fingers of granite that thrust themselves nakedly up among the wooded hills along one bank of the Cayuse. But exploring on your own stops being fun after a while, and I was pretty lonesome the evening I brought Mother a little cottontail rabbit I'd taken away from a coyote on the edge of night. I can tell he's hurt, I said, holding the soft, furry thing gently in my hands and securely in my concern. It lay unwinking on my palms, its quick nose its only movement. But I can't decide whether it's a break or a strain. Tell me again how to tell the difference. Mother laid her hand softly on the creature after reassuring it with her concern. It's a strain, she said softly. Don't you sense? And the rest of it was thinking that had no separate words for it, so I can't write it down. And I did finally sense the strain in the rabbit's muscles and the difference between it and how a break in a bone would feel. Oh, yes, I said. I won't forget again. Shall I let him go, then? Better put him in the patient pen, said Mother. At least for the night. Nothing will fright him there, and we can let him go tomorrow. So we slipped him into the pen, and Mother and I leaned over to watch him hide himself in the green tangle of growing things at the far end. Then I carefully did as Mother did. We reached inside ourselves to channel away the pain we had sensed. That's one of the most important things to be learned if you're a sensitive, which we both are. When Mother was a girl, she lived among outsiders, and she was almost destroyed before she found our group and was taught how to channel. Still full of the warm, prayer-like feeling that follows the channeling, we walked back toward the house in the half-dark. You've been missing Remy, said Mother. Yes, I sighed. It wouldn't be so bad if we were back with the group, but being up here till Father's shift is over makes it kind of lonesome. Even with Remy coming back here to sleep, it's not the same. There's nothing to do. Mother laughed. I'd like a dime for every time a child has said that to a parent. Why not use this so empty time to develop a new gift or persuasion? Like what? I wasn't very enthusiastic. Well, Mother considered, why not something that would go along with being a sensitive? You're gifted with that already. Choose something that has to do with sensing things. Take metal or water or some awareness like that. It might come in handy sometime, and you could map the springs or ore deposits for the group. Your father has the forestry maps for this area, but the people haven't mapped it yet. Well, the idea was better than nothing, so that evening Mother helped me review the awareness of water and metal, and I set my mind to group memory that night, so by morning I had a pretty good idea of the basics of the job. It'd take years, really, to be an expert, but I could play around with it for the rest of the summer. Water wasn't scarce enough in Cayuse Canyon to make looking for it much fun, though I loved the little blind stream I found in a cave above the creek, so I tried the metal awareness and got pretty adept by the evening of the first day. Adept, that is, at finding campers' dumps and beer cans, which isn't much to brag about. It's like finding a telephone pole when you're really looking for a toothpick. By the end of the week, I had fined down my sensing. Hovering 100 feet or so over the surface, I had found an old two-tined fork buried under 2.5 feet of silt at the base of one of the chimneys, and an ox shoe caught in a cleft of rock 6 feet above the creek on another of the chimneys. Don't ask me how it got there. Big deal, Remy shoved the shoe with his finger when I showed the family my spoils after supper that night. Both of them iron, both manufactured. Big deal. I flushed and talked right back at him as I practically never do. How far did you move the world today, wise guy? Was that the house I heard roaring past me this afternoon, or a matchbox you managed to tilt off the table? Which was hardly fair of me, because he was having a lot of trouble with his motiving, and had got his reactions so messed up that he could hardly lift anything now. Sort of a centipede trying to watch his feet when he walks. The trouble would clear up, of course, with further training, but Remy's not the patient type. Who's a wise guy? Before I knew it, I was pressed against the ceiling, the light fixture too hot near the back of my neck. Remy, Mother cried out, not at the table! Put her down. Father didn't raise his voice, but I was tumbled back so fast that the hem of my skirt caught the flour bowl and nearly pulled it off the table. I'm sorry. Remy glared at his clenched hands on the table and shut us all out so completely that we all blinked, and he kept us out all the rest of the evening. He hardly said goodbye when he left next morning, kicking petulantly at the top of the pinon tree by the gate as he went by. Mother and Father looked at each other and shook their heads like parents, and Father folded his mouth like a father, and I was sorry I had started the whole thing, though I'm not sure I did. I had fun all day. I was so absorbed in sorting out the different junk I sensed that I lost track of time and missed lunch completely. When I checked the shadows for the time, it was long past the hour, and I was too far to bother with going home. I wanted to finish this part of the chimneys before going home anyway. So I sighed and filled my empty stomach with fresh, cold spring water and took off again, enjoying the sweep of wind that brushed my hair back from my neck and dried the perspiration. Well, concentration paid off. Around about 4 o'clock, I sensed a metal deep inside the last of the towering chimneys, or the first one, depending on which mountain you started counting from. Anyway, I sensed a metal near the base of the last one, and not iron, and not manufactured. Excitedly, I landed on the flank of the mountain and searched out the exact spot. I tore my shirt and scratched my cheek and broke 2 fingernails before I found the spot in the middle of a brush pile. I traced with my finger the short, narrow course. Wire gold, 6 feet inside the solid rock beneath me. Almost 4 inches of it, as thick as a light bulb filament. I laughed at my own matchbox I'd tilted off the table, but I was pleased anyway. It was small, for sure, but I'd found it, hadn't I? From over 100 feet up? It was getting late, and I was too meal hungry, so I lifted up to the top of the last chimney and teetered on its crumbling granite capstone to check my directions. I could shortcut home in a fraction of the time I'd taken to get here. The panorama laid out at my feet was so breathtakingly lovely that I could hardly leave it, but I finally launched myself in the direction of home. I cut diagonally away from the chimneys, headed for the notch in the hills just beyond the old Selkirk mine. Half unconsciously, I checked off metal as I passed above it. It was all ABC easily detected stuff like barbed wire fence, tin can, roofing, barrel hoop, all with the grating feeling that meant rust. Then suddenly, there it was in my awareness, slender and shiny and smooth and complicated. I checked in midair and circled. Beer can, wire fence, horseshoe. Slender and shiny and smooth and not iron. I slid to a landing on the side of the mountain. What could it be? A water tank? Some mining equipment? But it was unrusted, sleek and shiny and slender. But how tall? If only I knew a little about sizes and contents. I could tell sizes of things I was familiar with, but not of this thing. I lifted and circled till I caught it again and narrowed my circles smaller and smaller until I was hovering over the old Selkirk mine. I grimaced, disappointed, and sensed a little annoyed the tangly feeling of all the odds and ends of silver left in the 50 years abandoned old mine, and the traces of a lot of other metals I didn't know yet. Then I sighed. Must have misinterpreted. But big and shiny, smooth and complicated. That's what it still felt like to me. Nasty break. Back to the differentiations again, girl. My hunger hurried my lifting for home so much that I had to activate my personal shield to cut the wind. Before I even got in sight of the ranger station where we were spending our summer in our yearly required shift for the group, I felt Remy calling for me. Well, maybe not me by name, but he was needing comfort in large quantities, and who better than his shadow to give it to him? So I zeroed in on our walnut tree and stumbled to a stop just behind him as he sat hunched morosely over himself. I'm grounded, he said. Ron says not to come back until I'm purged. Father says I can start clearing brush out of the campsites tomorrow. Oh, Remy, I cried, dismayed for his unhappiness. Why? He grinned unhappily. Ron says I can't learn as long as I'm trying to learn for the wrong reason. Wrong reason? I asked. Yeah. He said, I don't want to be a motiver just to be a motiver. I want to learn to be one so I can show people up, like Father and you and the old ones. He says, I don't want to get into space because of any real interest in space, but because I'm mad at the people for not telling the world they can do it right now if they want to. He says, Remy pulled a double handful of grass with sharp, unhappy yanks. He says he has no intention of teaching me anything, as long as I only want to learn it for such childish reasons. What does he think I'm going to do, drop another Hiroshima bomb? I checked firmly the surge of remembered sorrow at his words. One of us was there in that plane, I said. Remember? But he didn't use any of the designs or persuasions in the dropping of the bomb. No, if he had, we probably never would have been able to help him out of the darkness afterward. Maybe Ron's afraid you might do something as bad as that if you learn to be a motiver and then get mad. That's silly, cried Remy. I wasn't even born when the bomb fell, and as if I'd ever do a thing like that anyway. Maybe you wouldn't, but if you don't know how to be a motiver, you can't. Remember, every person who ever did anything bad was 17 once, and anger starts awfully early. Some kids start to crook their trigger fingers in their cradles. I still think it's a lot of foolish fuss over nothing. If it's nothing, I said, give it up. Why should I? He flared. I want... What's the matter with you this summer, Remy? I asked. Why are you so prickly? I'm not, he began. Then he flushed and lay back against the hillside, covering his eyes with his arm. Sorry, Shadow, he said gently after a while. I don't know what it is. I just feel restless and irritable. Growing pains, I guess. And I guess it bothers me that I don't have any special outstanding gift like you do. I guess I'm groping to find out what I'm supposed to do. Do you think it's because we're part outsider? Remember, Mother's a blend. I know, I said. But Mother managed to work out all her difficulties. You will, too. You wait and see. Besides, a lot of kids that aren't blends don't develop their gifts until later. Just be patient. Then I sighed without sound, thinking that to tell Remy to be patient was like telling the cayuse to flow uphill. It wasn't until we were at the supper table that I remembered my find of the day. I found gold today, I said, feeling a flush of pleasure warming my face. Real, unmanufactured gold. Well, Father's fork paused in midair. That's pretty good for a second week. When do we start carting it away? Will a bucket do, or shall I get a wheelbarrow? Oh, Father, don't tease, I said. You know this isn't gold like that country. It was just a short wire of it, 6 feet inside a granite slope. But now I know what gold feels like, and silver, and something slender and shiny. I broke off, suddenly not wanting to detail all my findings. Fortunately, my last words were swallowed up in activity as Remy cleared the table so Mother could bring in the dessert. It was his table week and my dishes week. Remy put in the next morning hacking and grubbing to clear the underbrush out of some of the campsites along Cayuse Creek. Very few people ever come this far into the wilderness, but the Forestry Service has set up several camp places for them just in case, and Father had this area this summer. Any other year, he'd be spending his time in his physics lab back with the group, trying to find gadgets to help outsiders do what the people do without gadgets. Anyway, Father released Remy after lunch, and I talked him into going metal sensing with me. Shall I bring Father's bucket? He teased. It might be diamonds this time. Diamonds, I wrinkled my nose at him. I'm metal sensing, goonchild. Even you know diamonds aren't metal. I didn't do much sensing on the way out, what with his chasing me over the ridge for my impertinence to my elders, he's a year older, and my chasing him up creek for chasing me across the ridge. We were both laughing and panting by the time we got to the chimneys. The chimneys? Wait! I held out my hand and we stopped in mid-flight. I just remembered. Remy, what's slender and shiny and not iron and complicated? What do you mean, slender? How slender? How complicated? Remy sat cross-legged in the air beside me. Is it a riddle? It's a riddle, all right, but I don't know the answer. And told him all about it. Well, let's go over and see, he said, his eyes shining, his ears fairly quivering with interest. If it's something at the Selkirk, at least we know where it is. We started off again. Can't you remember anything that'd give you any idea of its size? No, I said thoughtfully. It could be most any size, from a needle up to... I was measuring myself alongside my memory. Gee, Remy, it could be higher than my head. And shiny, he asked. Not rusted? Shiny and not rusted. We were soon hovering over the old Selkirk mine, looking down on the tailings dump, the scant clutter of falling apart shacks at the mine opening. Somewhere there, I started, when suddenly Remy caught me by the arm, and we plummeted down like falling stars. I barely had time to straighten myself for landing before we were both staggering into the shelter of the aspens at the foot of the dump. What on earth? I began. Hush, Remy gestured violently. Someone came out of the shack up there, an outsider. You know we can't let outsiders see us lifting, and we were right overhead. I didn't even know there was anyone in the area, I said. No one has checked in since we got here this spring. Can you see them from here? Remy threaded his way through the clump of aspen and was peering out dramatically, twining himself around the trunk of a tree that wasn't nearly big enough to hide him. No, he said. The hill hides him, or them. I wonder how many there are. Well, let's stop lurking like criminals and go up and see, I said. It's only neighborly. The trail up to the Selkirk was steep, rocky, and overgrown with brush, and we were both panting when we got to the top. Hi, yelled Remy. Anybody home? There was no answer except the squawk of a startled jay. Hey, he yelled again. Anyone here? Are you sure you saw someone? I asked. Or is this another... Sure, I saw someone. Remy was headed for the sagging shack that drooped against the slope of the hill. It was too quick for me even to say a word to Remy. It would have been forever too late to try to reach him, so I just lifted his feet out from under him and sent him sprawling to the ground under the crazy, painless window of the shack. His yell of surprise and anger was wiped out by an explosive roar. The muzzle of a shotgun stabbed through the window where smoke was eddying. Get! Came a tight, cold voice. Get going back down that trail. There's plenty more buckshot where that came from. Hey, wait a minute. Remy hugged the wall under the window. We just came to see. That's what I thought. The gun barrel moved farther out, sneaking around, prying. No, I said. You don't yell hi when you're sneaking. We just wondered who our neighbors were. We don't want to pry. If you'd rather, we'll go away. But we'd like to visit with you. I could feel the tension lessening and saw the gun waver. Doesn't seem like they'd send kids, the voice muttered, and a pale old face wavered just inside the window. You from the FBI? The old man asked. FBI? Remy knelt under the window, his eyes topping the sill. Heck no. What would the FBI be wanting up here? Allen says the government. He stopped and blinked. I caught a stab of sorrow from him that made me catch my breath. Allen's my son, he said, struggling with some emotion or combination of emotions I hadn't learned to read yet. Allen says nobody can come around, especially G-men. He ran one hand through his heavy white hair. You don't look like G-men. We're not, I laughed. You just ask your son. My son. The gun disappeared, and I could hear the thump of the butt on the splintered old floor of the shack. My son. It was a carefully controlled phrase, but I could hear behind it a great soaring wail. My son's busy, he said briskly, and don't ask what he's doing. I won't tell you. Go on away and play. We got no time for kids. We just wanted to say hi, I hastened, before Remy could cloud up at being told to go play, and to see if you need anything. Why should we need anything? The voice was cold again, and the muzzle of the gun came back up on the sill, not 4 inches from Remy's startled eyes. I have the plans. Practically everything was ready. Again, the hurting stab of sorrow came from him, and another wave of that mixture of emotions, so heavy a wave that it almost blinded me, and the next thing I knew, Remy was helping me back down the trail. As soon as we were out of sight of the shack, we lifted back to the aspen thicket. There, I lay down on the wiry grass, and closing my eyes, I channeled whatever the discomfort was, while Remy sat by sympathetically silent. I wonder what he's so tender of up there, he finally said, after I had sighed and sat up. I don't know, but he's suffering from something. His thoughts don't pattern as they should. It's as though they were circling around and around a hard something he can't accept nor deny. Something slender and shiny and complicated, said Remy idly. Well, yes, I said, casting back into my mind. Maybe it does have something to do with that, but there's something really bad that's bothering him. Well, then, let's figure out what that slender, shiny thing is. Then maybe we can help him figure out that much. By the way, thanks for getting me out of range. I could have got perforated, but good. Oh, I don't know, I said. I don't think he was really aiming at you. Aiming or not, I sure felt drafty there when I saw what he was holding. I smiled and went on with the original topic. If only we could get up closer, I said. I'm not an expert at this sensing stuff yet. Well, try it anyway, said Remy. Read it to me and I'll draw it, and then we'll see what it is. He cleared a little space, shoving the aspen litter aside, and taking up a twig, held it poised. I've studied hardly a thing about shapes yet, I said, lying back against the curve of the slope. But I'll try. So I cleared my mind of everything and began to coax back the awareness of whatever the metal was at the Selkirk. I read it to Remy, all that metal so closely surrounded by the granite of the mountain, and get no intermingling. If you took away the metal, there'd be nothing left but a tall, slender hole. My eyes flipped open. The mineshaft, I cried. Whatever it is, it's filling the mineshaft, the one that goes straight down. All the drifts take off from there. So now we have a hole, said Remy. Fill it up, and I'll bet it's just the old workings, the hoist, the cage. No, it isn't. I closed my eyes and concentrated again, sensing diagonally up through the hill and into the Selkirk. Carefully, I detailed it to Remy, contour by contour. Hey! I sat up, startled at Remy's cry. Look what we've made! I leaned over his sketch, puzzling over the lines in the crumbly soil. It looks a little like a shell, I said. A rifle shell. Oh my gosh, do you suppose that's what it is? That we spent all of this time over a rifle shell? If only we had some idea of relative size, Remy deepened one of the lines. Well, it fills the hole it's in, I said. The hole felt like a mine shaft, and that thing fills it. A rifle shell that big? Remy flicked a leaf away with his twig. Why, that'd be big enough to climb into. Remy stiffened as though he had been jabbed. Rising to his knees, he grabbed my arm, his mouth opening wordlessly. He jabbed his twig repeatedly at the tailings dump, yanking my arm at the same time. Remy, I cried, alarmed at his antics. What on earth's the matter? It's, he gasped. It's a rocket! A rocket! A spaceship! That guy's building a spaceship, and he's got it down in the shaft of the Selkirk. Remy babbled in my ear all the way home, telling again and again why it had to be a spaceship. And by the time we got home, I began to believe him. The sight of the house acted as an effective silencer for Remy. This is a secret, he hissed, as we paused on the porch before going into the house. Don't you dare say a word to anyone. I promised and kept my promise, but I was afraid for Remy all evening. He's as transparent as a baby when he gets excited, and I was afraid he'd give it away any minute. Both mother and father watched him and exchanged worried looks. He acted feverish, but somehow we made it through the evening. His arguments weren't nearly so logical by the cold light of early morning, and his own conviction and enthusiasms were thinned by the hard work he had to put in before noon at the campsites. Armed with half a cake and a half dozen oranges, we cautiously approached the Selkirk that afternoon. My shoulders felt rigid as we approached the old shack, and I sensed apprehensively around for the shotgun barrel. I knew that shape. But nothing happened. No one was home. Well, dern. Remy sat down by me on a boulder near the door. Where do you suppose he went? Fishing, maybe, I suggested. Or to town? We would have seen him if he were fishing on the cayuse. And he's an outsider. He'd have to use the road to go to town, and that goes by our place. He could have hiked across the hills instead. That'd be silly. He'd just parallel the road that way. Well, since he isn't here, I paused, lifting an inquiring eyebrow. Yeah, let's go. Let's go take a look in the shaft. Remy's eyes were bright with excitement. Put this stuff somewhere where the ants won't get into the cake. We'll eat it later if he doesn't turn up. We scrambled across the jumble of broken rock that was the top of the dump, but when we arrived where the mouth of the shaft should be, there was nothing but more broken rock. We stumbled and slipped back and forth a couple of times before I perched up on a boulder, and closing my eyes, sensed for metal. It was like being in a shiny, smooth flood. No matter on which side of me I turned, the metal was there, and with that odd illusion that happens visually sometimes, the metal under me suddenly seemed to cup upward and contain me, instead of my perching over it. It was frightening, and I opened my eyes. Well, asked Remy, impatiently. It's there, I said. It's covered over, but it's there. We're too close now, though. I can't get any idea of shape at all. It could be a barn door, or a sheet of foil, or a solid cube. All I know is that it's metal, it's under us, and there's lots of it. That's not much help, Remy sagged with disappointment. No, it's not, I said. Let's lift, said Remy. You did better from the air. Lift? With him around? He's not around now, said Remy. He might be, and we just don't sense him. How could we keep from it, asked Remy. We can always sense outsiders. He has no way to shield. But if that thing is a rocket and he's in it, that means he'd be shielded, and that means there's some way to get in it. We looked at each other and then scrambled down the dump. It was pretty steep and rugged, and we lifted part of the way. Otherwise, we might have ended up at the bottom of a good-sized rock slide, us under. We searched the base of the hill, trying to find an entrance. We searched all afternoon, stopping only a few minutes to shake the ants off of and out of the cake and eat it and the oranges, burying the peels carefully before we went back to work. We finally gave up just before sunset and sprawled in the aspen thicket at the base of the dump, catching our breath before heading home. I raised up on one elbow, peering upward to the heights I couldn't see. He's there now, I said, exasperated. He's back! How did he get past us? I'm too tired to care, said Remy, rubbing the elbow he'd banged against a rock, and that's pretty tired for Remy. He's crying, I said softly. He's crying like a child. Is he hurt? Remy asked, straightening. No, I don't think so, I said, trying to reach him more fully. It's sorrow and loneliness. That's why he's crying. We went back the next day. This time I took a deep-dish apple pie along. Most men have a sweet tooth and miss desserts the most when they're camping. It was a juicy pie, and after I had dribbled juice down the front of me and down onto Remy where he lifted below, I put it into a nice, level, inanimate lift and let it trail behind me. I don't know exactly what we expected, but it was rather an anticlimax to be welcomed casually at the Selkirk. No surprise, no shotgun, no questions, but plenty of thanks for the pie. Between gulps and through muffling mouthfuls, we learned that the old man's name was Thomas. Should have been Doubting Thomas, he told us unhappily. Didn't believe a word my son said. And when he used up all our money buying... He swallowed hard and blinked and changed the subject. We never did find out much about him, and of course ignored completely whatever it was in the shaft of the Selkirk. At least we did that trip, and for many more that followed. Remy was learning patience the hard way, but I must admit he was doing wonderfully well for Remy. One thing we didn't find out was the whereabouts of his son. Most of the time for Thomas, his son had no other name except My Son. Sometimes he talked as though his son were just over the hill. Other times he was so long gone that he was half forgotten. Not long after we got on visiting terms with Tom, I felt I'd better alert Remy. He's not completely sane, I told him. Sometimes he's as clear as can be. Other times his thoughts are as tangled as baling wire. Old age, suggested Remy. He's almost 80. It might be, I said, but he's carrying a burden of some kind. If I were a sorter, I could go into him and tell what it is. But every time he thinks of whatever is troubling him, his thoughts hurt him and get all tangled up. Harmless, though, said Remy. Yes. I brought back to his mind the shotgun blast we had been greeted with. Remy moved uneasily. We startled him then, he said. No telling what will startle him. Remember, he's not always tracking logically. We'd better tread lightly for a while. One day, about a week later, a most impatient week for Remy, we were visiting with Tom again, or rather watching him devour half a lemon pie at one sitting, when we got off onto mines and mining towns. Father said the Selkirk was quite a mine when it was new. They took over $1 million worth of silver out of her. Are you working her any? Remy held his breath as he waited Tom's response to this obvious fishing. No, said Tom. I'm not a miner. Don't know anything about mines and ores and stuff. I was a sheet metal man before I retired. He frowned and stirred uneasily. I can't remember much of what I used to do. My memory isn't so good anymore. Not since my son filled me up with his idea of getting to the moon. I felt Remy freeze beside me. He's talked it so much and worked at it so hard and sunk everything we ever owned into it that I can't think of anything else anymore either. It's like a horn blaring in my ears all the time. Gets so bad sometimes. He pressed his hands to his ears and shook his head. How soon will you be blasting off? Remy asked, carefully, casually. My son says there's only a little left to do. I ought to be able to figure it out from the plans. Where is your son? Asked Remy softly. My son's... Tom stopped and frowned. My son's... His eyes clouded over and his face set woodenly. My son said no one was to come around. My son said everyone had to stay away. His voice was rising and he came to his feet. My son said they'd come and try to stop us. The voice went up another notch. He said they'd come snooping and take the ship away. He was yelling now. He said to keep them away. Keep them away until he... His voice broke and he grabbed for the nearest chunk of rock. I reached out quickly with my mind and opened his hand so it dropped the rock. And while he was groping for another, Remy and I took off down the hill, wordless and shaken. We clutched each other at the foot of the slope. It is a rocket, stuttered Remy, shaken with delight. I told you so. A real rocket. A moon rocket. He kept saying, my son said, I shivered. Something's wrong about that son of his. Why worry about that? Exulted Remy. He's got a spacecraft of some kind, and it's supposed to go to the moon. I worry about that, I said, because every time he says my son, his mind tangles more. That's what triggered this madness. Well, when we got back home, almost bursting with the news we couldn't share, Mother was brisking around gathering up some essential things. It's an emergency, she said. Word came from the group. Dr. Curtis is bringing a patient out to us, and he needs me. Shadow, you're to come with me. This will be a good chance for you to begin on real diagnosis. You're old enough now. Remy, you be good, and take care of your father. You'd better be the cook, and no more than 2 meals a day of fried eggs. But Mother... Remy looked at me and frowned. Shadow... Yes? Mother turned from the case she was packing. Oh, nothing, he said, his bottom lip pushing forward in his disappointment. Well, this'll have to be your exclusive little red wagon now, I murmured, as he reached down a case for me from the top shelf of the closet. But drag it mighty carefully. If in doubt, lift. I'll wave to you as we go by, headed for the moon, he teased. Remy, I paused with a handful of nightgown poised above the case. It might still be all a mad dream of Tom's. We've never seen the rocket. We've never seen the sun. I could be misreading the metal completely. It'll be fun if you can find out for sure, but don't get your heart set on it too much. And be careful. Mother and I decided to take the pickup truck, because Father had the forestry jeep, and we might need transportation if we went among outsiders. So we loaded in our cases. Mother got in touch with Father and told him goodbye. As the pickup lifted out of the yard and drifted upward and away over the treetops, I leaned out and waved at Remy, who was standing forlornly on the front porch. It was a wonderful 2 weeks, in a solemn sort of way. We have a very small hospital. The people are pretty healthy, but Dr. Curtis, who is an outsider friend of ours, brings patients out every so often for Mother to help him diagnose. That's her gift, to put her hands on the suffering and read what the trouble is. So when he's completely puzzled with a case, he brings it out to Mother. She's too shy to go outside. Besides, the people function more efficiently when they are among their own. It wasn't an easy 2 weeks, because a sensitive must experience whatever the patient is experiencing. Even if it is vicarious, it's still very real and very uncomfortable, especially for a beginner such as I am. One evening, I thought I was going to die when I got so caught up in the smothering agony of a seizure that I forgot to channel and lost my way in the suffering. Mother had to rescue me and give me back my breath. When we finally finished at the hospital, we headed home again. I felt as though I were 10 years older, as though I had left home as a child and returned as an adult. I had forgotten completely about Tom and the rocket and had to grope for memory when Remy hissed to me, "It's real." Then memory went off like a veritable rocket of its own, and I nearly burst with excitement. There was no opportunity that night to find out any details, but it made pleasant speculation before I fell asleep. Next morning, we left right after breakfast, lifting into the shivery morning chill, above the small mists that curled up from the Cienega where antelope grazed, ankle-deep in the pooling water, or belly-deep in dew-heavy wildflowers. No campsites? I asked, as we left the flats behind us. I finished them last week, said Remy. Father said I could have some time off, which is a real deal, because Tom needs so much help now. Remy frowned down at me as he lifted above me. I'm worried, Shadow. He's sick. I mean, more than a wandering mind. I'm afraid he'll be called before... Before the ship is done? I asked, with a squeeze in my heart that he should be still so preoccupied with his own dream. Exactly, flashed Remy. But I'm not thinking of myself alone. Sure, I want the ship finished, and I want in it and out into space. But I know Tom now, and I know he's only living for this flight, and it's bigger to him than his hope of heaven or fear of hell. You see, I've met his son. You have? I reached for his arm. Oh, Remy. Really? Is he as, eccentric as Tom? Do you like him? Is he... I stopped. Remy was close to me. I should have been able to read his yes or no from the plainest outer edges of his thinking, but he was close to me. What's wrong, Remy? I asked in a subdued voice. Is he worse than Tom? Won't he let you... Wait and ask Tom, said Remy. He tells me every day. He's like a child, and he's decided he can trust me, so he talks and talks and talks, and always the same thing. Remy swallowed visibly. It takes some getting used to, at least for me. Maybe for you. Remy, I interrupted. We're almost there, and we're still airborne. We'd better... Not necessary, he said. Tom's seen me lift lots of times and use lots of our signs and persuasions. Remy laughed at my astonishment. Don't worry, it's no betrayal. He just thinks I've gone to a newfangled school. He marvels at what they teach nowadays, and is quite sure I can't spell for sour apples or tell which is the longest river in South America. I told you, he's like a child. He'll accept anything except the fact... We were slanting down to the Selkirk. The fact, I prompted, then instinctively looked for a hiding place. Tom was waiting for us. Hi, his husky, unsurprised voice greeted us as we landed. So the sister got back? She's almost as good in the air as you are, isn't she? You two must have got an early start this morning. I haven't had breakfast yet. I was shocked by his haggard face and the slow weakness of his movements. I could read illness in his eyes, but I winced away from the idea of touching his fragile shoulders or cramped chest to read the illness that was filling him to exhaustion. We sat quietly on the doorstep and smelled the coffee he brewed for breakfast and waited while he worried down a crumbly slice of bread. And that was his breakfast. I told my sister about the ship, Remy said gently. The ship? His eyes brightened. Don't trust many people to show them the ship. But if she's your sister, I trust her. But first... His eyes closed under the weight of sorrow that flowed almost visibly down over his face. First, I wanted to meet my son. Come on in. He stepped back, and Remy followed him into the shack. I bundled up my astonishment and followed them. Remember how we looked for an entrance? Grinned Remy. Tom's not so stupid. I don't know what all Tom did with things that clanked and pulleys that whined and boards that parted in half, but the end result was a big black square in the middle of the floor of the shack. It led down into a dark nothingness. He goes down a ladder, whispered Remy, as Tom's tousled head disappeared. but I've been having to help him hold on. He's getting awfully weak. So, as we dropped down through the trapdoor, I lent my help along with Remy's and held the trembling old hands around the ladder rungs and steadied the feeble old knees as Tom descended. At the bottom of the ladder, Tom threw a switch, and the subdued glow of a string of lights led off along a drift. "My son rigged up the lights," Tom said. "The generator's over by the ship." There was a series of thuds and clanks, and a shower of dust sprinkled us liberally as the door above swung shut again. We walked without talking along the drift behind Tom as he scurried along the floor that had been worn smooth in spots by countless comings and goings. The drift angled off to one side, and when I rounded the corner, I cried out softly. The roof had collapsed, and the jaggedy tumble of fallen rock almost blocked the drift. There was just about edging through space between the wall and the heaped-up debris. "You'd better channel," whispered Remy. "You mean when we have to scrape past?" I began. "Not that kind of channeling," said Remy. The rest of his words were blotted out in the sudden wave of agony and sorrow that swept from Tom and engulfed me. Not physical agony, but mental agony. I gasped and channeled as fast as I could, but the wet beads from that agony formed across my forehead before I could get myself guarded against it. Tom was kneeling by the heaped-up stones, his eyes intent upon the floor beside them. I moved closer. There was a small heap of soil beside a huge, jagged boulder. There was a tiny American flag standing in the soil, and above it on the boulder was painted a white cross, inexpertly, so that the excess paint wept down like tears. "This," mourned Tom, almost inaudibly, "is my son." "Your son," I gasped. "Your son." "I can't take it again," whispered Remy. "I'm going on to the ship and get busy. He'll tell it whether anyone's listening or not, but each time it gets a little shorter. It took all morning the first time." And Remy went on down the drift, a refugee from a sorrow he couldn't ease. "So I said I'd come out and help him." Tom's voice became audible, and I sank down on the floor beside him. "His friends had died. Jug of pneumonia. Buck from speeding in his car to tell my son he'd figured out some angle that had them stopped. And there my son was. No one to help him finish. No one to go out to space with. So I said I'd come out and help him. We could live on my pension. We had to, because all our money was spent on the ship. All our money and a lot more has gone into the ship. I don't know how they got started, or who got the idea, or who drew the plans, or which one of them figured out how to make it go, but they were in the service together, and I think they must have pirated a lot of the stuff. That's maybe why they were so afraid the government would find them. I don't hold with dishonesty, and mostly my son don't either, but he was in on it along with the other two, and I think he wanted to go more than any of them. It was like a fever in his blood. He used to say, 'If I can't make it alive, I want to make it dead. What a burial! Blackness of outer space for my shroud, 100 million stars for my candles, and the music of the spheres for my requiem.' And here he lies, all in the dark." Tom's whole body drooped, and he nearly collapsed beside me. I heard the crack and crumble, he whispered urgently. I heard the roof give away. I heard him yell, "No, not down here!" And I saw him race for the ship, and I saw the rocks come down, and I saw the dust billow out. His voice was hardly audible, his face buried in his hands. The lights didn't go. They're strung along the other wall. After the dust settled, I saw my son. Only his hand reaching for space and 100 million stars. Reaching, asking, warning. He turned to me, his face awash with tears. I couldn't move the rock. I couldn't push life back into him. I couldn't save my son, but I swore that I'd take his ship into space, that I'd take something of his to say he made it too. So I gave him the flag to hold, the one he meant to put where the other moonshot landed. Litter bugs, he called them, for messing up the moon. He was going to put this flag there instead, so small it wouldn't clutter up the landscape. So he's been holding it all this time. And as soon as Remy and I get the ship to going, we'll take the flag and... His eyes brightened, and I helped him, shielding strongly from him, to his feet. "You can come, too, if you bring one of those lemon pies." He had paid his admission ticket of sorrow and was edging past the heap of fallen rock. "We'll save that to celebrate with when we get back," I said. "Get back?" He smiled over his shoulder. "We're only going. We have a capsule to send back with all the information, and a radio to keep in touch as long as we can. But we never said anything about coming back. Why should we ever come back?" Stunned, I watched him edge out of sight off down the drift, his sorrow for the moment behind him. I leaned against the wall, waiting for my channeling to be complete. I looked down at the small mound of earth and the quietly drooping flag, and cried in a sudden panic, "We can't handle this alone, not a one-way trip!" I clasped my hands over my mouth, but Tom was gone. I hurried after him, the echo of my feet slipping on the jagged rocks, canceling out the frightened echo of my voice. As I followed Tom down the drift, I was trying frantically to find some way out of this horrible situation. Finally, I smiled, relieved. "We just won't go," I said aloud. "We just won't go!" And then I saw the ship curving gently up into the darkness of the covered shaft. It was almost with a feeling of recognition that I saw and sensed the quiet, efficient beauty of her, small, compact, lovely, and I saw inside where everything flowed naturally into everything else, where one installation merged so logically and beautifully into another. I stood and felt the wonderful wholeness of the ship. It wasn't something thrown together of tags and leftovers. It had grown, taking into itself each component part and assimilating it. It was a beautiful, functional whole, except for... I followed the unfinished feeling and found Tom and Remy where they were working together. Tom's working consisted of holding a corner of a long sheet of diagrams while he dozed the facile doze of age and weariness. Remy had wound himself around behind some sort of panel and was making mysterious noises. "Finally get here?" His voice came hollowly. "Take a look at the plans, will you? Tom left his reading specs in the shack. See where..." and his speech went off into visualization of something that was lovely to look at, but completely incomprehensible to me. I gently took the sheet from Tom. He snorted and his eyes opened. He half grinned and closed his eyes again. I looked at the sheet. Lines went all over it. There were wiggly lines bisecting other lines, and symbols all over it, but I couldn't find anywhere the thing Remy had showed me. "He must have the wrong paper," I said. "There's nothing here like you want. There's only..." And I visualized back at him. "Why, it's right there!" And he showed me a wiggly sign and equated it to the picture he had given me. "Well, how am I to tell what's what when it's put down in such a mysterious way?" I was annoyed. Remy's feet wiggled, and he emerged backward. "Ha," he said, taking the sheet from me. "Anybody knows what a schematic diagram is. Anybody can see that this," he waved it at me, "is this." And he showed me mentally a panel full of complications that I never could have conceived of. "Well, maybe anyone can, but I can't," I said. "When did you learn to read this? In school?" "Course not in school," said Remy. "Tom showed me all the plans of the stuff that was left to do. He couldn't figure them out, so I'm doing it. No sweat." "Remy," I said, pointing to a cluster of symbols on the page. "What's that?" "Why, this, of course." And he visualized back the things that were symbolized. "Have you ever seen any of those parts before?" I asked seriously. "No," Remy put down his tools, and his own seriousness matched mine. "What use would they be around the people? They're things Tom's son brought." "But you looked at all this, I waved the page at him, "and you knew what went where?" "Why, of course," said Remy. "How could I help it when there the thing is before me, big as life and twice as natural? Anybody." "Stop saying of course and anybody," I said. "Remy, don't you realize that to most people these marks are nonsense until they put in hours and even years of study? Don't you realize that most people can't see three-dimensionally from something two-dimensioned? Don't you know even with study it takes a special knack to see the thing complete when you're working with blueprints and diagrams? A special knack." My voice slowed. "A special gift?" "Oh, Remy." "Special gift?" Remy took the plan from my hand and looked at it. "You mean you can't see this solid enough that you could almost pick it up off the paper?" "No," I said. "It's just lines and odd marks. And when we looked at the plans for the addition to the cabin the other night, couldn't you see that funny little room sitting on the paper?" "No," I said, smiling at the memory. "Is that why you pinched at the paper?" "Yes," Remy grinned. "I was trying to pick it up, to show Father that it wasn't quite right along the back wall, but he found the mistake in the plans and changed it. That straightened the back wall out okay." "Remy," I caught his eyes with mine, "maybe you do have a special gift. Maybe this is what you've been looking for. Oh, Remy!" "Special gift." Remy's eyes were clouded with speculation. "Special gift?" I looked around the compartment where we were. "You changed some things, didn't you?" "Not much," he said absently, still busy with his thoughts. "A few minor shapings that didn't look right, didn't fit exactly." "That's why it all goes together so wonderfully now. Oh, Remy, I'll bet you found your gift." Remy looked down at the paper. "My gift," his eyes glowed. "And it's to take me into space, but not back." Tom's shaken voice startled us. "Strictly a one-way trip. We've got a capsule." "Yeah, Tom, yeah," said Remy, rolling his eyes at me. "Strictly a one-way trip." I felt an awful cave-in inside me, and my lips were stiff with fear. "Remy, you can't mean that. To go into space and never come back?" "It'd be worth it, wouldn't it?" he asked, beginning to crawl back behind the panel again. "Tom, will you go get my yellow-handled screwdriver? I left it in the drift by the tool chest." "Sure, sure," Tom scrambled to his feet and shuffled away. "For Pete's sake," hissed Remy, his eyes glaring around the end of the panel. "Go along with the gag. Don't get into an argument with Tom. I tried it once and he nearly died of it, and so did I. He got his shotgun again. He's going out to space, like making a trip to the cemetery. He knows he'll never make it back, and he wouldn't want it any other way. All he wants is that little flag on the moon and his body somewhere out there. But he wants it so much, we've got to give it to him. I'm not fool enough to want to leave my bones out there. Give me credit for a little brains." "Then it's okay? There is a way to bring the ship back?" "It's okay, it's okay." Remy's voice came muffled from behind the panel. "Hand me back the screwdriver when Tom gets here with it." So the days went much too fast for us. We were working against the deadline of summer's ending and the fatal moment when Father and Mother would finally question our so long absence from the cabin. So far, we'd skipped the explanations. So it was that I felt a great release of tension on the day when Remy put down a tool, wiped his hand slowly on his jeans, and said quietly, "It's finished." Tom's face went waxen, and I was afraid he'd faint. I felt my face go scarlet, and I was afraid I'd explode. "Finished," whispered Tom. "Now my son can go into space. I'll go tell him." And he shuffled off. "How are we ever going to talk Mother and Father into letting us go?" I asked. "I doubt that even with the ship already." "We can't tell them," said Remy. "They don't have to know." "Not tell them?" I was aghast. "Go on an expedition like this and not tell them? We can't." "We must." Remy had put on a measure of maturity he had never showed before. "I know very well they'd never let us go if they knew. So you've got to keep the secret, even after we're gone." "Keep the secret? You're not going without me. Where did you get such a fool idea? If you think for 1 minute..." I was shrieking now. Remy took hold of my arm. "Be quiet," he said, shaking me lightly. "I couldn't possibly let you go along under the circumstances. You've got to stay." "Under the circumstances," I repeated, my eyes intent on his face. "Remy, is there a way to bring the ship back?" "I said there was, didn't I?" Remy returned my look steadily. "To bring the ship back under its own power?" Remy's hand dropped from my arm. "It'll get back all right. Stop worrying." "Remy," it was my turn to take his arm. "Have you the instructions for a return flight? Tom said..." "No," said Remy. His voice was hard and impersonal. "There are no instructions for a return flight, nor for the flight out. but I'll make it there and back. If not with the ship, then by myself. Remy, you can't. My protest crowded out of the horrified tumult of my thoughts. Even the old ones wouldn't try it without a ship, and they have all the signs and persuasions among them. You can't motive the whole craft by yourself. You're not strong enough. You can't break it out of orbit. Oh, Remy, I was almost sobbing. You don't even know all the things. Inertia, trajectory, gravitational pull. It's too complicated. No one could do it by himself, not even the two of us together. Remy moved away from my hand. There's no question of your going, he said. You told me this is my own little red wagon, and I'll find some way of dragging it, even if a wheel comes off along the way. He smiled a little and then sobered. Look, Shadow, it's for Tom. He's so wrapped up in this whole project that there's literally nothing for him in this life but the ship and the trip. He'd have died long ago if this hope hadn't kept him alive. You haven't touched him unshielded, or you'd know in a second that he was called months ago and is stubbornly refusing to go. I doubt if he'll live through blastoff, even with all the shielding I can give him. But I've got to take him, Shadow. I've just got to. I can't explain it so it makes sense, but it's as necessary for me to do this for Tom as it is for Tom to do it. Why, he's even forgotten God except as a spy who might catch us in the act and stop us. I think even the actual blastoff or one look at the Earth from space will purge him, and he will submit to being called and go to where his son is waiting, just the other side. I've got to give him his dream, Remy's voice faltered. Young people have time to dream and change their dreams, but old people like Tom have time for only one dream, and if that fails them... But Remy, I whispered forlornly, you might never make it back. It is in the hands of the power, he said soberly. If I'm to be called, I'm to be called. I don't think you're right, I said thickly, finding it difficult after all these years to contradict Remy in anything of importance. You're trying to catch the sun in a sieve, and you'll die of it. Tears were wet on my face. I can't let you. I can't. It isn't for you to say no or go, said Remy flatly. If you won't help, don't hinder. Tom was back, holding out his hands, blood-stained across the palms. Come help me, he panted. I can't get the rocks off my son. Remy and I exchanged astonished glances. But Tom, I took one of his hands in mine to examine the cut flesh, and was immediately caught up in death. Death rolled over me like a smothery cloud. Death shrieked at me from every corner of my mind. Death, death, rebellious, struggling death. Nothing of the solemn calling, nothing of preparation for returning to the presence. I forced my stiff fingers to open and dropped his hand. Remy had my other hand, pulling me away from Tom, his eyes anxiously on me. But Tom, he said into the silence my dry mouth couldn't fill, we're going to take the little flag, remember? That's to be the memorial for your son. I promised my son I'd go into space with him, said Tom serenely. It cuts both ways. He's going into space with me. Only there are so many rocks. Come help me, you kids. We don't want to be late. He wiped his palms on the seat of his pants and started back down the drift. Wait, called Remy. You help us first. We can't go anywhere until we fuel up. You've got to show me the fuel dump. You promised you would when the ship was finished. Well, it's finished now, all but pumping the fuel in. Tom stopped. That's right, nodded his head. That's right, he laughed. The sound of it crinkled my spine. I'm nobody's fool. Always keep an ace in the hole. We followed him down another drift. Wonder what fuel they have, said Remy. Tom either wouldn't say or didn't know. Never could get a word out of him about it, except it would be there when we were ready for it. The fuel compartment was finished before we ever found him. He wouldn't let me go in there. He has the key to it. It's awfully far from the ship, I worried. How are we going to get it back there? Don't know, Remy frowned. They must have had something figured out. But if it's liquid... Tom had stopped at a padlocked door. He fumbled for a key, and after several abortive attempts, found the right one and opened the lock. He flung the door wide. There was a solid wall of metal blocking the door, a spigot protruding from it, the only thing that broke its blank expanse. Liquid, then, whispered Remy. Now how on earth? Tom giggled at our expressions. Used to keep water in here. It's all gone now. Nothing but the fuel. He pushed a section of the metal. It swung inward. It had been cut into a rude door. There 'tis, cried Tom. There 'tis. At first we could see nothing because our crowding into the door shut out all the light that came from behind us. Then Tom shuffled forward and the shaft of light followed him. He stopped and fumbled, then turned to us, lifting his burden triumphantly. Here 'tis, he repeated. You gotta put it in the ship. Here's the key to the compartment. I'll go get my son. Remy grasped and almost dropped the thing Tom had given him. It was a box or something like a box, a little more rectangular than square, but completely featureless except for a carrying handle on each end and a smooth, almost mirror-like surface on the top. What is it? I asked. How does it work? I don't know. Remy was hunkered down by it on the floor, prodding at it with curious fingers. Maybe it's a solid fuel of some kind. It must be. Tom says it's the fuel. But why such a big fuel compartment if this is all that goes in it? I had sensed the big empty chamber several times, padlock and all. Well, the only answer I have to that is let's go put it where it belongs and maybe we'll see. We carried the object between us back to the ship and into the fuel compartment, at least what was so labeled on the plans. We put it down on the spot indicated for it and fastened it down with the metal clamps that were situated in just the right places to hold the object. Then we stepped back and looked the situation over. The object sat there in the middle of the floor, plenty of room all around it and above it. The almost mirror surface reflected cloudily the ceiling above. There were no leads, no wires, no connections, nothing but the hold clamps, and they went no farther into the structure of the floor than was necessary to hold them secure. Remy? I looked at his mystified face. How does it work? Does the plan say? There aren't any plans about this room, he said blankly, searching back in his memory of the plans that were available. Only a label that says fuel room. There's one notation. I couldn't figure it out before. It says, after clamps are secure, coordinate and lift off, with 4 exclamation points. That's all. You see, Tom had only the plans for finishing the ship, nothing for the actual trip. And you thought you could... I was horrified. Oh, relax, Shadow, said Remy. Of course I could see how everything fitted into everything, and what the dial readings meant after we got started, but... His voice stopped, and his thoughts concentrated on the plans again. Nowhere a starter button or lever... He bit his lip and frowned down at the object. In the silence, we heard a clatter of rock, and Tom's voice echoing eerily. Come on out, son. It's time to go. Rise and shine. Both of us listened to Tom's happy chant, and we just looked at each other. What'll we do, Shadow? Asked Remy helplessly. What'll we do? Maybe Tom knows more about this, I suggested. Maybe we can get him to talk. I shuddered away from the memory of his hand in mine. So we went to Tom, where he was clawing at the broken rock, trying to free his son, the tiny flag still standing upright in the little mound of earth. Tom was prying at a rock that, if he freed it, would bring half the slide roaring down upon him. Tom, Remy called. Tom, and finally got his attention. Come down here. I need help. Tom scrambled awkwardly down the slope, half falling the last little way, and I let him stumble because I couldn't bear to touch him again. Tom, how does that fuel work? Remy asked. Work? Why, just like you'd think a fuel would work, said Tom wonderingly. You just install it and take off. What connects it to the engines? Asked Remy. You didn't give me that part of the plans. What engines? Grinned Tom. Whatever makes the ship go. Remy's patience was running out rapidly. My son makes the ship go, said Tom, chuckling. Tom, Remy took him by his frail shoulders and held him until the wonder eyes focused on his face. Tom, the ship's all ready to go, but I don't know how to start it, unless you can tell me we can't go. Can't go? Tom's eyes blinked with shock. Can't go? We have to go. We have to. I promised. The contours of his face softened and sagged to a blur under the force of his emotion. We gotta go. He took Remy's hands roughly off his shoulders and pushed him staggering away. Stupid brat. Of course you can't make it go. My son's the only one that knows how. He turned back to the heap of stone. Son, his voice was that of a stern parent. Get out of there. There's work to be done, and you lie there lazing. He began tearing again at the jagged boulders. We moved away from him, away from the whirlwind of his emotions and the sobbing, half-vocal panting of his breath. We retreated to the ladder that led up to the cabin, and leaning against it, looked at each other. His son's been under there for months, maybe a year, Remy said dully. If he uncovers him now, he gulped miserably. And I can't make the ship be. And I can't make the ship go. After all your fussing about making the trip, and here I am stuck. But there are engines. At least

0: my throat ached with his unshed tears. "We're not finished yet," I said. "Come on back." There was a silence in the drift that sounded sudden. Nowhere could we hear Tom, not a stone grated against another stone, not a cry nor a mumbled word. Remy and I exchanged troubled looks as we neared the jagged heap of broken rock. "Do you suppose he had a heart attack?" Remy hurried ahead of me, edging past the rockfall. "Remy!" I gasped. "Oh, Remy, come back!" I had sensed ahead of him and gulped danger like a massive swallow of fire. "Remy!" But it was too late. I heard him cry out and the sudden triumphant roar of Tom's voice. "Gotcha!" I pressed myself against the far side of the drift, away from the narrow passageway, and listened. "Hey, Tom," Remy's voice was carefully unworried. "What you got that cannon for? Looks big enough from this end for me to crawl in."
1: "'Tain't a cannon," said Tom. "It's a shotgun my son gave me to guard the ship so she couldn't kill him and keep the ship from taking off. Now you've killed him anyway, but that's not going to stop us."
0: "I didn't kill—"
1: "Don't lie to me."
0: The snarling fury in Tom's voice scared me limp-legged.
1: "He's dead. I uncovered his hand. My son's dead. And you did it. You pushed all that stuff down on him to try to hide your crime, but murder will out. You killed my son."
0: "Tom. Tom," Remy's voice was coaxing. "I'm Remy, remember? You showed me where your son lay. Remember the little flag?"
1: "The little flag?" Tom's voice was triumphant. "Sure, the little flag. He was going to put it on the moon, so you killed him. But now you're going to put it on the moon, or die in the attempt."
0: He laughed. It sounded like two stones being wrapped together.
1: "Or die in the attempt. Get going."
0: "But Tom, there's no fuel," protested Remy.
1: "You got what was in the tank room, did you?" demanded Tom. "Well then, get to flying. My son said it would go. It'll go."
0: And I heard their footsteps die off down the drift, and Remy's distress came back to me like a scarlet banner.
1: "Shadow! Shadow!"
0: I don't remember racing back to the ladder or opening the trap door or leaving the shack. My first consciousness of where I was came as I streaked over the ridge, headed for home. The stars, when had night come? The treetops, the curves of the hills, all lengthened themselves into flat ribbons of speed behind me. I didn't remember to activate my shield until my eyes were blinded with tears. I hit the front porch so fast that I stumbled and fell, and was brought up sharp with a rolling crash against the front door. Before I could get myself untangled, Mother and Father were there, and Mother was checking me to see if I was hurt.
1: "I'm all right," I gasped. "But Remy, Remy!"
0: "Shadow, Shadow!" Father gathered me up, big as I am, and carried me into the house and put me down on the couch.
1: "Shadow, clear yourself before you try to begin. It'll save time."
0: And I forced myself to lie back quietly, though my tears ran hotly down into both my ears, and let all the wild urgency and fear and distress drain out of my mind. Then, as we held each other's hands, our three minds met in the wordless communication of the people. Thoughts are so much faster than words, and I poured out all the details in a wild rush, now and then feeling the guidance of my father leading me back to amplify or make clear some point I'd skidded by too fast.
1: "And now he's there with a madman pointing a shotgun at him, and he can't do a thing. Or maybe he's already dead."
0: "Can we handle him?" Father had turned to Mother.
2: "Yes," she whispered whitely. "If we can get there in time."
0: Again the meteoric streaking across the dark hills, and Mother's reaching out ahead, trying to find Tom, reaching, reaching. After an eternity, we swung around the shoulder of a hill, and there was the Selkirk, but different, oh, different. A shiny, needle-sharp nose was towering above the shack. The broken rock and shale had been shed off on all sides, like silt around an anthole. And the ship? The ship was straining toward the stars. Even as we watched, the nose wavered and circled a wobbly little circle, and settled back again, out of sight in the shadows.
1: "Remy's trying to lift it," I cried. "A thing that size, he'll never make it. And then Tom—"
0: We watched the feeble struggle as the nose of the ship emerged again from the shaft, not so far this time, much more briefly. It settled back with an audible crash, and Mother caught her breath.
2: "There," she breathed, clasping her hands.
1: "There."
0: Slowly she drifted down toward the shack, holding firmly whatever it was that she had caught. Father and I streaked to the shack and down the ladder. We rushed along the drift, past the huddle of rocks and into the shaft. It took Father a fumbling eternity to find how to get into the ship. And there we found them both, Tom sprawled across his gun, his closed eyes sunken, his face a death mask of itself. And Remy. Remy was struggling to a sitting position, his hand pushing against the useless box from the tank room. He smiled a wavery smile and said in a dazed voice,
2: "I have a little shadow that goes in and out with me. And what can be the use of her? I see, I see, I see."
0: Then he was held tight in Father's arms, and I turned my tears away only to be gathered into Mother's arms. And Tom slept peacefully the quiet sleep Mother had given him, as we had a family-type wallow in tears and sobs and murmurs and exasperated shakings and all sorts of excited explanations and regrets. It was a much more solemn conclave back at the house later on. Tom was still sleeping, but in our back bedroom now. I think Mother was afraid to waken him for fear the shock of opening his eyes on Earth might kill him. She had experienced his gigantic, not-to-be-denied surge toward space before she had slept him, and knew it for the unquenchable fire it was.
3: I guess we'll go ahead and do IDs. This is WTND LP Macomb, WQNA Springfield, RFD, and KWQQ Farmington. And now back to the story. Hopefully it'll end fairly soon.

0: Of course, by the time we were finally reduced to vocal words, most of the explanations had been made, the incredulity expressed, the reprimands given, and the repentance completed. But the problem of Tom was still unanswered. The simplest way, of course, said Remy, is just to write fini to the whole thing, wake Tom up, and then hold his funeral. Yes, said Father. That would be the simplest. Of course, Mother and Shadow will have to be ready to channel instantly to bypass that agonized moment when Tom realizes he has been betrayed. Remy was inspecting his jagged thumbnail and didn't meet Father's eyes. Bethy, what do you think? Father turned to Mother. She blushed pinkly. That's where I get my too ready coloring up, and murmured, I think we ought to look at the ship at least, she said. Maybe that would help us decide, especially if we have Ron look it over too. Okay, tomorrow. Father parted the curtain at the big window. Today, he amended as he blinked at the steely gray light of dawn. Today we'll get in touch with him and take a look. After all, the ship is finished. And he turned away with a sigh, only a faint quirk at the corner of his mouth, to betray the fact that he knew Remy and I were having a hard time containing our jubilation. After lunch, even our frantic impatience couldn't pry Mother and Father away from what seemed such minor matters. Ron finally arrived, and we all went out to look the ship over. Remy and I streaked on ahead of the others, and I laughed as I caught myself visualizing me dusting the ship frantically from end to end so it'd look its best for our visitors. There it was, the shaft at least, with the concealing shale and rock shed away on all sides. When we arrived above it, we could see the gleam of the nose of the ship. In all the excitement the night before, we had forgotten to conceal it. But it didn't matter now. Soon that bright nose would be lifting. Remy and I turned joyous somersaults as we shot down to the old shack. The men, I include Remy in that, were like a bunch of kids with a new toy. They toured the ship, their eyes eager and seeking, their manner carefully casual, their hands touching and drinking in the wonder of it. A spacecraft. Remy's replies to their questions were clipped and practically monosyllabic. His containment surprised me, and I wondered if this was a foretaste of what he'd be like as an adult. Of course, Ron's being there, the head motiver of the group, may have awed him a little, but it wasn't awe in his eyes, it was assurance. He knew the ship. Mother took advantage of the preoccupation of the men to get in touch with Valancy, and through her with Dr. Curtis, who hadn't gone back outside yet. I suppose they discussed Tom's condition and what, if anything, could be done for him. Mother was sitting near a wall of the fuel room, to all appearances daydreaming. So again, I was a shadow, not a part of the inspection team, not meshed with Mother. I sighed and wandered over to the fuel box where it sat lonesomely in the middle of the floor. I lay down on my stomach beside it and looked at the shining upper surface. It reflected softly the light in the room, but the reflection seemed to come from deeper into the box than just the upper surface. It had depth to it. It was like looking at the moon. I have never quite believed that the light of the moon is just a reflection of the sun, especially a full moon when the light seems to have such depth, such dimension. And now, if the ship were found spaceworthy, we'd be able to see firsthand if the moon had any glowing of its own. I caught my own eyes shadowed in the surface and thought, we'll be going up and up and more up than anyone has ever been before, lifting, soaring, rising. Mother cried out. Everything shook and moved, and there was a grinding, grating sound. I heard the men shout from somewhere in the ship. Frightened, I rolled away from the fuel box and cried, Mother! There was another scraping sound that shook the ship, and then a crunching thud. For a half second there was silence, and then a clatter of feet as the men rushed into the fuel room, and Father, seeing us unhurt, was demanding, Who lifted the ship? Lifted the ship? Remy's jaw was ajar. Father's eyes stabbed him. Did you, Remy? I was with you, Remy protested. Bethy? Mother colored deeply, and her eyes drifted shyly away from the sternness of Father's face. No, she said. I'm not a motiver. I was talking with Valancy. I scrambled to my feet, my eyes wide, my color rising as Mother's had. Father, I'll bet I did it. You bet you did it, Father was annoyed. Don't you know? I'm not sure, I said. You know I'm not even as much a motiver as Mother is. I still have to struggle to lift the pickup, but I was looking at the fuel box and thinking. Father, I'll try it again. You and Ron had better stand by, just in case. I lay down beside the box again, my eyes intent on the surface, and consciously lifted with all my might. There was no grinding, grating this time. There was a shriek of metal on stone, a gasp from Mother as her knees buckled under the sudden upthrust, and Father's voice came clear and commanding, Let go, Shadow. I've got it. Light was streaming into the ship from windows we'd hardly noticed before. We all exchanged astonished looks, then rushed to look out. We were hovering above the Selkirk, hundreds of feet above the gaping shaft visible off to one side. The scraping on its walls had thrown us sideways. Father turned to Ron and said, Take over and maintain, will you? Then he knelt beside the little box, prodding it with his fingers, smoothing it with his palm. Then he said, Release to me, and kneeling there, he brought the nose of the ship down so we lay horizontal to the ground. We all started sliding down as the floor slanted, but we lifted and waited until a wall became a floor. Then Father moved the ship to an open flat below the Selkirk and brought it down gently on its side. We all gathered around him as he stood looking at the box that was now head high on the wall. We all looked at it, and then Father's voice came slow and wonderingly. It's an amplifier. Why, with that it wouldn't even take a motiver to make it to the moon. Three or four people lifting, coordinating in this amplifier could do it if they didn't tire. Coordinate and lift off, cried Remy. 4 exclamation points! Father had laid the ship on its side so we could find what damage had been done by Remy and me when we churned the poor thing up and down in the shaft. Mother and I went back home to check on Tom and to ready things for the voyage. No one needed to say we'd go. We all knew we'd go. The men were busy repairing the beat-up undercarriage, or whatever you'd call that part of the ship, and we brought a picnic supper out to them a little while before sunset. We all sat around on the flat. I sat in an anthill first and moved in a hurry. We ate and feasted our eyes on the ship. Remy had come out the other side of ecstasy and was serenely happy. Father and Ron were more visibly excited than he, but then they hadn't lived with the ship and the idea as long as Remy had. Finally, a silence fell, and we just sat and watched the night come in from the east, fold by fold of deepening darkness. In the half-light came Ron's astonished voice. "Why, that's what it is! That's what it is!" "That's what is?" came Father's voice, dreamily, from where he lay looking up at the darkening sky. "The ship," said Ron. "I've been trying all afternoon to remember what it reminds me of. Now I know. It's almost the same pattern as our life slips."
1: "Our life slips?" Father sat up slowly.
0: "You mean the ones the people escaped in when their ships were disabled entering Earth's atmosphere?" "Exactly!" Ron's voice quickened. "It's bigger and it's cluttered with a lot of gadgets we didn't have, but basically it's almost identical. Where did those fellas get the design of our life slips? We didn't keep any. We don't need to with our group memory."
1: "And it's motive power." Father's voice was thoughtful.
0: "It's the power the people use, and Tom's son was supposed to know how to make it go. Do you suppose Tom..."
1: "No," Mother's voice came softly in the darkness. "I sorted him after we took him to the house. He's not one of us."
0: "His wife then, maybe," I said. "So many of us were scattered after the crossing, and their son could have inherited..."
1: My voice trailed off as I remembered what his son had inherited. The darkness, the heap of stones, and no chance ever for the stars, not even a reflection of them.
0: "We could rouse Tom and ask?" offered Remy questioningly.
1: "Tom is past remembering," said Mother. "He's long since been called, and as soon as we waken him, he will be gone."
0: "Well," Ron sighed, "we don't need to know."
1: "No," I admitted, "but it would be fun to know if our own built the ship."
0: "Whoever did," said Father, "is our own whether he ever knew the home or not." So we went the next day. But first, Ron and Father spent a quiet hour or so in the drift and emerged bearing between them a slender pine box with a small flag fluttering atop it. By now, the ship was upright again, and Remy, Mother, and I had provisioned it. When we were ready to go, we all went back to the house and got Tom, still and lifeless except for the flutter of a pulse faintly in his throat and a breathing that seemed to stop forever after each outflowing sigh. We brought him, cot and all, and put him in the ship. And then our voyage prayer and the liftoff, not blastoff. No noise pushed us on our way, nor stayed behind to shout of our going. Slowly, at first, the earth dropped behind us, alternately convex and concave, changing sometimes from one to the other at a blink of the eyes. I won't tell you in detail how it all looked. I'll let you find it all new when you make your first trip. But I will say my breath caught in a sob, and I almost wept when first the whole of earth outlined itself against the star-blazing blackness of space. At that point, Ron and Father put the ship on maintain while they came and looked. We had very little to say. There are no word patterns yet for such an experience. We just stood and worshipped. I could feel unsaid words crowding up against my wonder-filled heart. But even a wonder like that can't hold the restlessness of a boy for long, and Remy soon was drifting to all parts of the ship, clucking along with the different machines that were now clucking back at him as they activated to keep the ship habitable for us. He was loving every bolt and rivet, every revolution and flutter of dial, because they were his, at least by right of operation. Mother and I lasted longer at the windows than Remy. We were still there when Ron and Father finally could leave the ship on maintain and rejoin us. I'm the wrong one to be telling this story if you want technical data. I'm an illiterate for anything like that. I can't even give you the time it took. Time is the turning of the earth, and we were free of that tyranny for the first time in our lives. I know that finally Father and Ron took the ship off maintain and swung it around to the growing lunar wonder in our windows, and I watched again that odd curve and collapse sequence as we plunged downward. Then we were there, poised above the stripped unmovingness of the lunar landscape. We landed with barely a thud, and Father was out, testing his personal shield to see if that would be sufficient protection for the time needed to do what we had to do. It was. We all activated our shields and stepped out, closing the door carefully behind us to safeguard the spaced gasping of Tom. We stood there looking up at the full earth, losing ourselves in its flooding light, and I found myself wondering if perhaps it wasn't only the reflection of the sun, if earth had its own luminousness. After a while, we went back in and warmed ourselves a little, and then the men brought out the slender pine box and laid it on the pumicey crunch of the ground. I stirred the little flag with my fingers so that it might flutter its last flutter. Then, inside the ship, they lifted Tom to a window. Mother went in to him before she woke him completely, and told him where we were and where his son was. Then she awakened him gently. For a moment, his eyes were clouded. His lips trembled, and he blinked slowly, or closed his eyes, waiting for strength. He opened them again and looked for a long moment at the bright curve of the plain and the spangled darkness of the sky. "The moon," he murmured, his thin hand clenching on the rim of the window.
2: "We made it, son. We made it. Let me out. Let me touch it."
0: Father's eyebrows questioned Mother, and her eyes answered him. We lifted him from the cot, and enveloping him in our own shields, moved him out the door. We sustained him for the few staggering steps he took. He half fell across the box, one hand trailing on the ground. He took up a handful of the rough gravel and let it funnel from his hand to the top of the box.
2: "Son," he said, his voice surprisingly strong. "Son, dust thou art, go back to dust. Look out of wherever you are up there and see where your body is. We're close enough that you ought to be able to see real good.
1: He slid to his knees, his face resting against the undressed pine.
2: I told you I'd do it for you, son.
1: We straightened him and covered him with Mother's double wedding ring patchwork quilt, tucking him gently in against the long, long night. And I know at least 4 spots on the moon where water has fallen in historical time. 4 salty, wet drops. My own tears. Then we said the parting prayers and returned to the ship. We went looking for the littering that had annoyed Tom's son so much. I found it, sensing its mettle from miles farther than I could have among the distractions of Earth. Remy wanted to lift it right back out into space, but Father wouldn't let him. It wouldn't change things, he said. It did get here first. Let it stay.
2: Okay, then, said Remy. But with this on it.
1: He pulled a flag out of his pocket and unfolded it. He spread it carefully as far as it would go over the metal and laid a chunk of stone on each corner. To keep the wind from blowing it away, he grinned, stepping back to look it over. There, that takes the cuss off it. So we took off again. We made a swoop around behind the moon just to see what it was like, and we were well on our way home before it dawned on me that I hadn't even got 1 pebble for a souvenir.
2: Don't mind, said Mother, smiling as she remembered other rock-collecting trips of mine. You know they never look as pretty when you get them home.
1: Now we're back. The ship is stashed away in the shaft. We may never use it again. The fire of Remy's enthusiasm has turned to plans and blueprints and all things pertaining to his gift, his own personal gift, apparently the first evidence of a new gift developing among us. He's gone in so much for signs and symbols and schematic diagrams that he'd talk in them if he could. Personally, I think he went a trifle too far when he drew a schematic diagram of me and called it a portrait, after all. Mother and Father laughed at the resultant horror, but Remy thinks if he keyed colors in, he might have a new art form. Talk about things changing. But what will never, never change is the wonder, the indescribable wonder to me of seeing Earth lying in space in the hollow of God's hand. Every time I return to it, I return to the words of the psalmist, the words that welled up in me unspoken out there halfway to the moon. When I consider thy heavens, the work of thy fingers, the moon and the stars which thou hast ordained, what is man that thou art mindful of him?
2: Tell us a story. Tell us a story, Nathan. Lucas's voice was...
3: I get the distinct feeling that
4: The story ended.
3: The story ended.
4: Yep. And we've got somewhere in the neighborhood of 6 hours of it left altogether, I think.
3: Well...
4: But of course it's going faster than normal by 1.5 times.
3: Right.
4: So we get about 1.5 hours a week, so probably 4 more weeks.
3: I think so. That is such a good story.
4: Sure is. And this, like every other one, was such a great story.
3: Very, very, very cool.
4: Yep.
3: Let's see what we've got here.
4: Right.
3: You gave an ID back at the right time, right?
4: Mm-hmm.
3: Okay. Let's see what I can find.
4: You could probably find something.
3: I wouldn't be a bit surprised.
4: I wouldn't either. Happy 4th of July, everybody, or 3rd of July in this case, but...
3: Right, something like that.
4: It's the holiday of the 4th of July.
3: Okay, here we go.

Francis Coleman. I can hear him echoing. I can hear

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1: That's right.
0: So, let's see what we have next. Gonna try it again. 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
0: And we're going to get out of here with McHenry Spring. And we'll see you all next week. Don't forget to listen to the Michael Godin Treasure Island Oldies Sunday night. It's going to be another special, the Summer Dance Party.
1: Right.
0: Starting at 8 o'clock Central.
1: Sunday. Yep.
0: Bye all.
1: By the way, we may repeat his Canadian shows this Saturday at 7.
0: It could happen. We're going to try.

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2: 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Welcome to the show for this Wednesday. I've got some great music to start off for you. We'll begin with Paul McCartney and Wings with some instruction for you. 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

down all around now.

0: You're My Best Friend. That is Queen getting us started on this Wednesday on Treasure Island Oldies, along with Paul Revere and the Raiders, and one you don't hear too often, that is Ups and Downs from 1967. And that's not the horse race place. That was Ups and Downs. But this was Ups and Downs, you know, like the elevator song. Paul McCartney and Wings got us started with Listen to What the Man Said here on Treasure Island Oldies, the home of your music.
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Peter and Gordon and Woman on Treasure Island Oldies. Okay, I'm going to tell you a little story now. As Sophia Petrullo from Golden Girls would say, picture this. The year is 1984. It's Toronto, Ontario, in High Park. My son David is 2 years old at the time, in 1984. And this is a song I would play and hold him in my arms. And when it got to kick him when they're up, kick him when they're down, he would go up in the air and I would bring him on down and he would just giggle. It's my son David's birthday today. Happy birthday, David.

Arthur Lee on guitar and the group Love on Treasure Island Oldies. They were described as a psychedelic folk rock band from L.A., but I certainly don't hear any folk element to that. That's a great cracker for you. 7 and 7 is Love on Treasure Island Oldies, along with Jackie Wilson and the Whispers Getting Louder. It's the Wednesday edition, helping you through hump day with lots of good music. Here's one that you don't often hear, by the Hollies, Long Dark Road. It's so-

The Hollies and Long Dark Road on Treasure Island Oldies. I know you remember I'm Your Puppet by James and Bobby Purify, and some people thought that was the only hit song they had, but the answer? No. This is from 67. I Take What I Want. James and Bobby Purify on the Wednesday edition of Treasure Island Oldies.

James and Bobby Purify. I take what I want on Treasure Island Oldies. You know, some people in politics don't seem to have any conscience whatsoever. But James Darren does.

Nice one from James Darren. He went on to quite a directing career in television and had his own TV series as well. It's Michael Godin on this Wednesday on Treasure Island Oldies. Hey, I say get off of my cloud. It's the Rolling Stones.

the Surf Party of Chubby Checker on Treasure Island Oldies. This is Michael Godin with a great one from Peaches and Herb.

0: Here's a rollicking rock and roll tune for you from 1958 from the late Buddy, Ritchie Valens. I almost said Buddy Holly. No. Ritchie Valens from 1958. And great jukebox gold for you. That is Come On, Let's Go.
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You don't hear that too often. That is Dick Dale and his Deltones. And let's go tripping. Wrapping up the show for this Wednesday. Thank you very much for your company. Lots more music.

0: Okay. Hopefully, if everything goes right, we'll be broadcasting here. I hope everything is working good and all that good stuff, 'cause
1: It'd be nice.
0: Makes it a lot more pleasant than to just listen to silence. 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
1: and KWQQ Farmington.
0: That's right. And I didn't push the button hard enough to make it switch to the other computer. I'm standing here waiting for it to change, and it didn't change. And then I looked up, and the little rectangle wasn't there either. Okay, I'm now on there. So let's see what we've got. I think we'll have music. That's what I think.
1: I think we do too.

0: That music's got a beat that will make you tap your feet. It'll make you wanna jive. It'll keep you alive. We're all but stomping. We're all but stomping. We're all but stomping, baby, every time the sun goes down.
1: This is Grady Lewis in the Starlighters.

0: All right, this is WTND LP Macomb. Yeah, wait a minute, hold on a second. I got to turn your level back up. Go ahead.
1: What's that?
0: I said I had to turn your level back up. There was noise coming in from your microphone.
1: Oops.
0: Okay, go ahead.
1: WQNA Springfield.
0: RFD.
1: And KWQQ Farmington.
0: That's right. And we will be back tomorrow.
1: But, yes, we will.
0: Have a good day after, you know, whatever's left of it.
1: Right.
0: Bye all.

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2: Howdy, everybody. 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
6: Well, there was no promo for this week's number six show, but do know for sure you'll hear blah, blah, blah. Restream and songs about unknown and this day in music, also known as number six, is Unimpressive Time Machine. And the feature artist will be Mark Mulcahy, part three, if it's a part three. And far as the rest, don't know. So there you go. The Six of One Show coming up.

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And good evening, good afternoon, good morning, where you happen to be. It is time for another edition of the Dishnut News for this July the 4th of 2026. The 250th Independence Day, or Happy Stick It to the King Day, or whatever you want to call it. Insert Pat here. I was away from the microphone because I was out front watering down the pallets and the cardboard and everything because fireworks would be going off. I don't know what type of war zone it's going to be in the neighborhood. So just in case, I figured I better water it down quickly. And I guess the song ended a little too soon before I had a kink in the hose and had to go take care of that. You know, I was just doing too many things at once. So that's why there was a little bit of a silence. And I had a rough start because I kept having the player screw up on me. And just one thing after another. I was just doing doing too much at once, I guess, trying to get all this stuff done. And so, yeah, you got to hear Chicago Saturday in the Park. Renee suggested that earlier this week. So I says, oh, good idea, because after all, you know, it's the 4th of July and it's Saturday, and yeah, it all goes well. Then Blair messaged me. He says, I hope you're going to have that in there. I says, yep, I do. Did I do? Let's see. Hold on, I'm trying to figure out. Oh, my neighbors. Hold on. Yep, I was just watering down things in case fireworks fall down as I'm doing my show right now. Period. Okay, there you go. Then Blair goes, and someone else did too. Yeah. Renee beat you to it. number 6 says, Bruce is gay. He's a proof. I think he came in to buy some KY. What? And Lester actually did a show, and I totally forgot because I was just... when things go wrong, they go wrong. I would have had the topic set for him and everything, but I was fighting microphone issue. The microphone I was looking all over for it, finally found it, and I couldn't get it working. It worked on the mixer, but I can't use it on the mixer because I'm using the microphone to do the show, so that didn't work. Trying to run it in a mini computer that I had, and it kept not working. And I finally resorted to this cheapy, I guess a gamer headset or something with a little thing on the wire with a microphone, plugged that in. Oh, that works. So I had to stick it out the window. So that's what you're hearing. You probably hear me talking too, because it seems to be picking up a lot of things. And so that's how you're getting the audio. And then for a bonus this year, you get to have a live video of the eastern side off the tower looking at, which was supposed to be been that way for many years, a heavy zone of fireworks going off. So let's see if that happens. But I had to get a camera up there and put the Cat 5 up there and all that. And Clay says, yeah, I noticed the video feed. The audio on it, well, that's another story. It's the onboard audio of the camera. As long as it's not blowing, you won't hear the... let's see. Now my monitor goes black.

0: and it's back. I don't know. It must be, I think it's heat related because it goes into power down mode and then goes black and then ViewSonic pops up and then goes black and then brings up the HDMI. I changed the HDMI cable and it's still doing the same thing. So it's something going on there. So I think it's heat related too because it's warmer today. It seems to be more active doing so. But, so you got a, I got a whole bunch of things going right now. I'm doing the show. I got a 320 Fireworks audio stream that's mono. I want to do stereo, but it just didn't work out because I couldn't get the microphones working right. And I think the laptop that I used to do one that seemed to work on, it's out the desert house, so that's not going to help me. So I settled for that quickie thing, last minute situation. But the fireworks stream seems to be doing okay. That's the other thing. And, of course, I forgot to do this as well. Let's see. Okay. This here. Okay. A little bit of ambience in the background. Brother said there are some fireworks going off aside from the university show. And Lesha says, grenades. Since I fixed the windows, we hear hardly nothing. Grenades? Wow. Those are pretty loud, grenades. Clay says, quiet there. Someone, And let's see here. People are saying there. Yeah, ouch. That's because I forgot to push pause. I was looking to see if I was disconnected, but no, I'm still going here. Had me going for a moment. That's what happens. Too many things are going once and my screen goes black again. It's going to be one of those nights. So sorry for the drop of audio for a moment because I thought for sure the player quit and I had to navigate over to see if it was. And okay, looks like I'm okay there. Just wanted to make sure. So, okay, there we go. Okay. And Blair says, monitor goes black, camera goes black. What's next? Power goes out and everything goes black? Yeah, because there's no generator to power everything. Well, the only thing that will go black is the light here. The computer will be on UPS. That'll keep going. And the computer, here's a laptop. It'll be on its battery, so that it'll, so I'm okay. My brother said it all started with an innocent mispress of the stop button instead of the record button. But now the rest of Pat's electronics are now revolting against them. That's right. That seems to be what was happening. And yes, I should have got this all done early in the week, but I just never got to it due to be all the goings on and everything. And it just like story of my life. I do everything in the last minute. I try to get it done sooner, and the only thing I had done sooner was the camera and the OBS and all of that. I did that last night. Fell asleep in my chair and then woke up at 5 o'clock and go, oh, well, at least I got that going. But I didn't get the rest of the show together. So that's been the situation. Okay, let's see what else here. That. Brother says, well, you had to perform your best impersonation of Stanford and Son this week, so it's all good, right? And speaking of which, that's what I felt like I been as well. Let's see. Now I'm thinking, again, my days are all just all over the place. Did I actually, is this the week before or the week? When was that? I'm going to have to do some double checking here to make sure. I know I did that last week. Okay, maybe I didn't. It's pretty bad when you're just too much going on here. You had the helicopter I showed last week. And okay. I guess I didn't upload that file. So I better do it now. I better do it now. So I can continue on here. Let's upload. Where are you? Get ready. I'm feeling the concussions from those. Okay, where did I put it? Come on. Where are you? Oh, here it is. The 29th. Okay, so that hasn't been done yet. And of course I screw up and push the wrong button again. Fat fingers. Okay, there we go. Now I can give you what I did on Monday. Copy and paste into the IRC. By the way, if you are listening and want to join in on the IRC chat, you can do so by entering into your IRC client of choice, irc.dishnuts.net. Once you connect it to the server, the channel we're all in is Pound Skyscanner. That's the Shift 3 on your keyboard. It's known as the Octothorpe. It's also known as the hash symbol and all of that. Followed by Skyscanner, SKYSCANNER. That's Sierra, Kilo, Yankee, Sierra, Charlie, Alpha, November, Nancy, Echo, Romeo. And that'll get you there. And then if you're not too savvy on IRC clients, there's an easier way too. Using your browser and pointing it to dishnuts.net and click on the chat link on there. It'll take you to another page, and then down at the bottom there's a client, Kiwi client, and just put in your screen name you want to use and hit connect, and you'll be there with the the crew here on Skyscanner, there's different links for different channels as well. So select the Skyscanner one, and it'll bring you in there, and you can interact using your internet browser. So that's another way to do it. So here's the picture I was going to show you all. This is my efforts over the weekend, loading the truck up at scrap metal, and up the street had scrap metal and all that, and a lot of work went into that. And the truck had 2,010 pounds worth of scrap, and the price per British ton is $200. And of course, a British ton, what they call a long ton, is 2,240 pounds. So I was shy of that. That's a Facebook URL? Oh, crap. I hate this stupid VNC. It keeps screwing up with the... I have to start it and stop it because it's not passing the clipboard over. So here we go again. I already did a screw up night before. Guess I'm going to have to... trying to get this link there. But it's a good link anyway that I put there. Okay, let's try doing this again. Should have the right one. Here we go. There it is. There's the picture of the truck. So I got 180 for the load. That was 230 pounds short of the long ton. That's how they do it. And a lot of work. And on Monday, I noticed up the street, the house that put out washing machines and dryer and stove and all that, which I tore apart and got it down to its metals, because the scrapyard only accepts two appliances, as I mentioned, I think last week, of all of that. So I did that and noticed they had another pile of pipes and stuff out there. So I went up there and grabbed that. Then I was leaning down to pick up pylons on my back, went, I'm like, oh no. And it started hurting a bit. So I started squatting and lifting up. I should have done that, but I was in a hurry and managed to get it in the truck and all. And was being careful. So that's what transpired. Clay says, ooh, look at that shiny stainless. I put the magnet on. It's magnetic. It might be the other grade of stainless. It came out of a dryer, which most of it was plastic. Neighbor up the street who had a bunch of... been trying to have a time where we could get it scrap metal he had, because he says he's been cleaning stuff out of his garage and he has a pile in his driveway. And just... either I was out at the desert house, or he was busy doing a construction handyman job, or the truck was down. So he says, hey, I'm ready. And I go, oh no, the truck is down. Or the truck is full of cardboard, you know that. So we finally got together on Sunday and did it, finally. So he helped tear apart some of the washing machine and dryer had there. So he had another dryer, and I says, oh, don't worry about that. I'll just throw it on there, because I had a water heater, and that would count as two, so I can qualify. Oh, I was pretty tired, that's for sure. I just was like, oh, man. But here we go. Kaboom. Was fortunate that the back, after a night's sleep, especially on the mattress that's nice and firm, it did wonders with the back feeling better. And of course, I had the ice pack on my back driving to the scrapyard and back. Had it wedged between the seat and my back. So that helped as well. And the rest of the week spent out there trying to hustle the cardboard and not really getting a whole lot done here towards the truck. I still got to get this truck going here, and I just, but I got all these obstacles I got to take care of before I do that, and I got to get things out front cleaned up, and just a slow process. So that's been basically my week here, just trying to get things moving, and then I had to pull all the spark plugs out of the truck because the truck was misfiring and everything, fouling some of the cylinders, and it still's got a issue. I'm just wondering if the wiring might be shorting out or something, you know, as a thought. But I also noticed the distributor cap, one side was unlocked. It was just one side holding it. So I was like, wait a minute, why is the thing moving around? So I locked it down. And of course, the oil drip, drip, drip, drip while it's running. Nothing I can do about it. I would have to pull the whole engine out and everything. And that's not in the cards at this point, so I just have to keep pouring the quarts of oil in it every couple days using the 1540 weight diesel oil. Speaking of, my back has a kind of that feeling right now, like just trying to think of anything else as my screen goes black again. It's frustrating. Especially if I need to play something and right at the key point, it might be screwed because I can see. Monitor was going good for a while, and then I guess it's just heat related. I tried two different HDMI cables. Maybe I can pull the one off of the big screen TV and test that one. But I think it's more of a issue probably with the... So I noticed if you get like a real bright or black screen, it kicks it out. So kind of wonder, is it a power supply issue? Let's see, it is 7:43, and fireworks haven't really kicked in too much. By now, we should be going bonkers. And I'm just trying to think of anything else this week. It's just been one of those weeks where I just go, go, go, and tired and everything, trying to get everything done. Here we go. Boom. Well, I'm glad the microphone at least is not getting the top of the roof effect, but I have it in the back out the window. But it seems to be picking up a lot of it, so that's a good thing. And let's see here, trying to okay, is that there? That was, sorry, I'm trying to caught up with all the links and stuff that I paste. Okay. And let's see. And then had a pretty sunset yesterday as well. See, I can see if I can find that one. Is it that one? Or is it this one? Oh, there we go. Found it. Copy, and let's see if I... if the... okay, I hope that's... yeah, there we go. And then also, yesterday, get ready. My brother said earlier, you're supposed to light the fireworks outside, not in the house. Yes. And my monitor then goes blank and restarting. There we go. Now watch, the neighbors across the street will be doing all out, and I don't have the camera pointed that way. Just watch the year I do that. Copy. And I was thinking yesterday while I was out picking up cardboard that looking at the sky and seeing the wispy clouds going by, and I'm like, you know, it's been a long time since there's been sky riding going on. It used to be a common occurrence. And, you know, just one of those things my mind thought of. And I was out for my walk last night, and I was looking up, and I go, huh? So this is what I saw. Clay says, this just in, apparently the FPPD has gone to P25. The long time busy repeater has gone silent. So the repeater is a silent key now? But anyway, that's just weird how that happened, because I haven't seen sky riding in a long time. There used to be this automated type where they had several planes that were synchronized, computer synchronized, and they all put out a dash to make the letters, big letters in the sky. Haven't seen that ages. These are just fixed wing airplane going around, you know, flipping on the oil burning. So anyway, don't know who J and B is, but apparently J loves B. So I guess either J or B was getting some that brain would be up there. Oh, that was the other thing. There's a lot of other things, but I'm, you know, for time and everything, I just want to get through all these things here. Anything else? I don't know if anything else, as the monitor goes dead again. Sounds like it's starting to go. I gotta keep an eye on the backyard. Of course I can't. My brother says, maybe the blow blew away before the J&B. That's it. Hehehehe. But it was just amazing how, I guess, I manifested it. Seeing that. And I also was doing some vacuum sealing some lemons and bananas. Come to think of it, I got some more bananas I need to do. I should have done it last night, but I fell asleep with the heat. It was like 80 degrees in the kitchen yesterday. Well, it sounds like the fireworks are starting to kick in. Brother says, had the finale of the university fireworks show. It was a great view of the building in the way. Yeah, that's a nice view there. Excellent. Excellent. Okay. Do a quick look on the... I'm just doing a quick look at the cam. I was trying to adjust that camera up a bit, but it was starting to get that linearity situation where it's kind of... It wasn't head-on. It was kind of going upward. That curve to it. But, we'll find out if it... it works or not. But I'm sounding like all the stuff is happening to the west. Hogger says, nice sunset. Yeah, it's... For here, it's getting that way. I knew I was going to jinx it. They're probably the... Neighbor across the street, a couple doors down, is probably doing it. I could take the roof cam and point it that way. But, oh well. You should see a lot, because over the years there's been a lot going on over there. So, anywho, I guess... We're having our July 4th edition of the Dishnut News. And let's see, the real estate agent came by, I think on the 30th or so, putting flags on every lawn. I noticed they put it up in the planter box here, and the rest were put on the edge of the, which was kind of interesting. Maybe they couldn't get it pushed in or not, I don't know. But just as well, because people leave. Last year, the flag was gone because some woman was plucking them all up as she was walking by when I was out the desert house last year. That's what was transpiring. And let's see here. I'm going to try to get to some... news here that I 4th of July related news. Okay, where did I put it? Okay, there and here and oh, there we go. I know I had a couple others here. Where'd it go? There, found it. Okay, I hear the squealing. It must be the dealership moving the cars up to the upper parking lot, or there's a takeover going on some intersection, doing wheelie spins. Okay. Um, Well, this is out of CNN. Trump posts new image of $100 bill with his signature. President Donald Trump posted a new image Friday of a $100 bill bearing his signature months after the Treasury Department announced that, for the first time, a sitting president's signature would be featured on the U.S. paper currency. Treasury Secretary Scott Bessent said in March that the administration planned to feature Trump's signature on the U.S. currency in honor of the 250th anniversary of the United States. The image shows the president's signature above Bessent's. Previously, the $100 bill featured the signatures of the Treasury Secretary and the Treasurer of the United States, but not the sitting president. The president's marked on history as the architect of America's golden age economic revival is undeniable. Printing his signature on the American currency is not only appropriate, but also well-deserved, U.S. Treasurer Brandon Beach said in the March announcement. Trump has made it a passion project to get his name and likeness on a wide-ranging array of U.S. documents and landmarks. Why does Back to the Future come to mind with what's his name? The future one where he took the town over and had his name on everything. Tip my tongue. I'm sure Blair probably. Biff. My brother said Biff. Yeah, Biff. Clay says Biff. Yeah, I don't know why I didn't think of Biff. But that, for some reason, my mind went to that because Biff had his everything about Biff. You know, the building, the casino, the. And that's what I was thinking with Trump having his likeness on everything. If he can get away with getting his face engraved. In Mount Rushmore, he would. My brother says, right down to the matches. Yes. It's been a long time since I watched Back to the Future, but that's just some of the things that I remember. I was like, dang, that reminds me of that. And so it continues on. Let's see. His administration also has put his image on both on a commemorative U.S. passport, national parks, passes, banners outside various agencies in D.C., cultural institutions like the U.S. Institute of Peace and Special Investment Accounts for Babies. Florida also renamed the Palm Beach International Airport after him. Some in Congress have wanted to go a step further and put Trump's likeness on currency, introducing a bill to get his portrait on the $250 anniversary bill. That outcome is far less likely, given it would need to support the support of Democratic senators in Congress. U.S. code states that only the portrait of a deceased individual may appear on the United States currency and securities. But the House bill seeks to create an exception for individuals who are or were president of the United States. Earlier this year, staff at the Bureau of Engraving and Printing were prepping prototypes for the $250 bill featuring Trump's portrait and signature. The set told CNN Caitlin Collins at the White House press briefing in May that he didn't think there's anything untoward about putting Trump's portrait on U.S. currency. I don't think that there's anything untoward about having the president of the United States, that the person who was president of the United States on the 250th anniversary bill, Bessent said. asked by Collins if political appointees were involved, Sent responded, "Yeah, of course, but we prepare for everything if it gets passed." So you're going to have the $100 bill with Trump's signature on it saying, "I did it. I made the 100 the new 20 with my high inflation, my high cost of everything, goods and all. I'm proud of my achievement. Welcome, America, to the new 20, the $100 bill." There you go. And see. My brother says, "Why doesn't our dear leader have his image on the toilet paper for all the bathrooms in the national parks?" Probably would. Dillo has joined. He says, "The man's narcissism knows no bounds, and that's a dangerous sort of person to have in the White House." Fulmil says, "Makes good distraction." That's right. Asset in chief. And my screen goes blank. Do do do do do do do do do do do do do do do do do do do. Here we go. Renee says, "I think Trump wanted to be on the postage stamp too, but living people cannot be put on the stamp." Let's see. Renee says, "When he announced the passport, he tweeted, 'Welcome, but be good. Passports are for people going out of the country, not coming in.'"
1: Duh.
0: Clay says, "More boomers." Brother says, "Considering the only deceased president's portraits are allowed on the currency, Trump is saying he's going to croak soon with his insistence of being on the $250 bills. Again, that'll be his legacy. The $250 bill will be the new $100 bill. Legacy of all that." So I just like, oh boy. So we got Biff in the White House. Okay, let's get to another article here. Is it another one? Yeah, I have a feeling they're doing all the stuff on the West. Damn it. Okay. Go. Let's see, I have some. New York City to break tradition for the first time in history. The United States is gearing up for widespread celebrations marking the 250th anniversary of independence from Great Britain, with festivities kicking into high gear on Friday. For the first time in history, the iconic Times Square ball is set to descend on the day other than New Year's Eve. The special series of ball drops is scheduled to begin at 10 a.m. Eastern on Friday, when the initial ball drop will commemorate midnight in Guam and the Northern Mariana Islands. Throughout the day, the ball will make a total of 8 descents, signifying the arrival of Independence Day across every U.S. time zone and inhabited territory. However, these jubilant events are unfolding under the shadow of extreme heat gripping much of the country, prompting urgent safety warnings. Among other planned events, Donald Trump is scheduled to deliver a speech and observe fireworks at Mount Rushmore. The main celebrations are set for Saturday, with fireworks displays across communities nationwide alongside backyard cookouts and block parties. Donald Trump is also slated to give another address at the National Mall in Washington, D.C., ahead of what is billed as a historically massive fireworks show. Despite the celebratory atmosphere, serious safety concerns persist as potentially record-breaking temperatures affect large swaths of the Midwest and the East Coast. Officials have issued strong advisories urging those celebrating to stay hydrated and seek air-conditioned relief when necessary. And the heat has already impacted the holiday programming in Washington. Organizers of the Capitol 4th concert barred public attendance from a Thursday rehearsal due to the conditions, and the Friday concert, a traditional Independence Day fixture, faces potential cancellation. And so, and Amtrak also announced some cancellations of some train services in the Northeast, citing excessive heat that could compromise track integrity. And so it's causing problems. Sorry, I was just looking here. This. Okay. Okay. Anyways, it's top of the hour break time, and time for me to go and get a drink of water and do a quick look outside to make sure everything is okay and all of that. So I will be back in a little bit as my screen goes black again. I'll return.
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0: Look, Dad, another flock of yeah yeah birds. 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
2: Howdy, everybody. This is Kurt Erickson from Austin, Texas. 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

And now it's time for the Musicians Who Died This Week segment. Here is the musicians who died this week, starting off with Victor Willis. He was an American singer-songwriter who co-founded the disco group The Village People as the lead singer and co-songwriter, performing as a costume policeman or naval officer. He was born on July the 1st of 1951 in Dallas, Texas, and he died on June the 30th of 2026 at the age of 74, one day short of being 75, due to a brief but aggressive illness. We'll play YMCA, a track from the Village People's third studio album, Cruisin', released in 1978. The lyrics were based on Victor's own youth.

And next, Sean Glass. He was an American rhythm guitarist. He was a founding member of the Chicago-based alternative metal band Soil. He was born in either 1968 or 1969, and he died on July the 1st of 2026 at the age of 57 of a stroke. We'll play Road to Ruin, a track from Soil's debut album, Throttle Junkies. Released in 1999, you'll hear Sean's rhythm guitar work. And warning, warning, warning, heavy metal. Warning, warning, heavy metal. This is your last warning. I warned you.

And next up, Tommy Hunter. He was a Canadian country music performer known as Canada's Country Gentleman. He was born as Thomas James Hunter on March the 20th of 1937 in London, Ontario, Canada, and he died on July the 2nd of 2026 in London, Ontario, Canada at the age of 89. We'll play Travelin' Man, a track from Tommy's second album, Traveling with Tommy Hunter, released in 1968. The track was the theme song for his long-running show on the CBC, The Tommy Hunter Show.

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1: On the next Rocket Show, there's no live show for this Sunday. 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
4: And since we didn't have a new Number 6 Next Show promo to play, I guess I could say I got a black screen just as I was clicking on the thing, standing by. This is annoying. Very annoying. Totally annoying. Did I say it's annoying? Yes, it's annoying. So, on the next show, number 6, it'll be Iranian's Troll, the Strait of Hormuz re-stream. There will be songs about some country. Rome was last week, so would it be Greece, maybe? This Day in Music, also known as Number 6's Unimpressive Time Machine. For the featured artist, it's Mark Mulcahy. Part 3, if there is a Part 3. 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
0: 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Be there or be square. It promises to be a screamer.
4: And I have returned for the second and final hour of the Dish Nut News. And the fireworks are popping away now, getting darker, and my screen's dark again. Come on, screen, come back. It's getting to be an epidemic here. Starting to see fireworks in the video. Yep. Seeing the aerial displays. So, if you're not watching the video feed, you can watch it on GameBird. Anyways, happy semi-quincentennial, as Brian,
5: Hey.
4: I almost got it. Said in the IRC earlier. And, look who's here. So, here we go.

King Ringo is here. Play me fanfare. Thanks, Mill. You screwed it up. That's the idea. Number six says, this week on the next show. Number six says, I just realized I didn't update this week's next show. Yeah. I was looking out on the mailing list and I had to ad-lib something for it. So, oh well. You have those days. So here we go. On the next show with number six, Russia is losing Restream. Songs about Rome, part two. Oh, so it's going to be part two. I had a guess of Greece or something. Okay, so yeah, part two of Songs About Rome. And Ringo's has a naked show on his brain. Keeps saying the naked show. This Day in Music, also known as number six's Unimpressive Time Machine. Ringo says all raw stuff. Okay. And we wait for the next. Is it going to be part three of Mark? Well, Kathy, part three. I was right on that one. So, okay. And we wait for, is it going to be old time radio or another segment? Let's see. Top 10 new box sets. There you go. Did Ringo get to hear last week's number six show? Because he had old time radio. So that is the promo for You Snooze, You Lose, Ringo. Ringo's like, oh, really? Yeah, he played it. He played Ludo and Kissel and the Dangle Bomb that struck back for the old time radio segment. And the time he played it, you missed it. Me and Blair was waiting for that. It's about time. And you missed it. Wow. And that's what he played. Yeah, the video is showing a lot of flashes and aerial displays and everything. Happening. And the close sounding ones are down the street. It's not from the neighbors across the street. They're not doing anything. That's an interesting one. Brother says, video where? On Gamebird. Dishnut.mp4. You know, it's my link I use for going out to Desert House. And if y'all need a link, I can put it in there. Let's see. Right here. Here we go. Copy and paste into the IRC. Put that into VLC or video player. It should work. So you've seen all the fireworks going off there. I'm watching the link on the phone. That was a quickie thing I did, put a camera on the
20 feet up on the tower and strung a man, that was a bright flash down the tower over into the house. My brother says, okay, got it. It's just a temporary quickie thing I did for the event. I thought probably be a good view on the east side, seeing all that. And anyway, I guess I should get to birthdays for this upcoming week. Get that taken care of before I forget. So, we have the 4th through the 10th of July. I guess it was January, starting over again. Tomorrow, it'll be Eric Kott's birthday, also known as Big Dish. And that'll be it until next week. So we have Big Dish's birthday tomorrow on the 5th of July. And Ron says, wait until the Disney Channel shows Black Eyed Kids. Right. And to catch up on some things that were mentioned in the ARC earlier, oh, I might as well mention again, I mentioned this last week, but this week in amateur radio is on hiatus until at least August. George is taking some time off with lots of things going on, and so there will be rebroadcasts of older nets played in the meantime. So those who were wondering, that's what's happening there. Let's see. Looking for some comments were made after I went into the break here. Renee says, Blair has nothing to say to any of this? Yeah, I was wondering, where's Blair? Fulhill says, the president's job is not to wield power, but to draw attention away from it. Douglas Adams, Zapfoid Beedlebrox, the 4th. Brother says, celebrating 250 years of switching from a monarchy to a obligarchy. Tongues twisted again. And Clay saw the central descent, so he saw the ball dropping. So the ball had many puberty events that. Dillo says, considering the abominations like the Patriot Act having stripped us of the Bill of Rights, one does have to wonder exactly what we're supposed to be celebrating. And yeah, Smokey, it's gone from a republic to a corporatocracy. And Fulton Hill says, disco still sucks. Mute. I knew. Happy semi-quincentennial, USA. Let's get this shite back on track. Friends are lost if one abandons soap. Okay, now I got caught up with some of the things that was mentioned.
And Ringo's been talking about a bunch of things, and so let's see what else. Number six says, I will die if I don't get my fix of Gene Shepherd. I was talking about Shepherd's recollections of an Indian blizzard. I'm seeing all the explosions going on there. Things are just heating up now. The war zone is in full effect now. I see some happening the street over. And let's see what else here. I guess I'll get to this article here. This is very bad news for Blair. I hope you're listening, Blair. This is very bad news. As my screen goes black again. Waiting. Okay, there we go. Ranch dressing futures skyrocket. New York ranch dressing futures skyrocketed to an unprecedented $120 a barrel on the New York Stock Exchange, officially surpassing crude oil as the world's most valuable liquid asset. The stunning economic news followed an unstoppable craze for the salad topping sparked by World Cup tourists who spent the last month singing the praises of America's premier salad dressing and buying up as much as the condiment as they could find. We've seen aggressive bidding from European markets all morning, says the Wall Street trader Rick Sterling. OPEC is panicking. Saudi Arabia is already looking into how it can convert their drilling rigs to extract zesty herbs, garlic powder, and chives. It's unlike anything we've ever seen on the markets. I'm still not sure how they're going to transport it all over the world in barrels without it going bad, but that's for the dressing supply guys to figure out. The trading chaos began after the TSA started confiscating gallons of Hidden Valley from European fans trying to smuggle the contraband across the border in their carry-on luggage. International markets reacted instantly, with the price of the creamy salad dressing shooting up overnight. If you want a hot tip to get rich, put everything you got into ranch dressing, said one broker. It's a lock. So hear that, Blair? Put all your assets into that. You're going to be rich. And no comment from Blair? Gee, what happened? Did I run him off? Wow. Amazing. But you're going to have to hope you have a supply of your ranch dressing, because it's going to be expensive. Okay, let's get to another article here. If I click the right thing here. We have another landmark decision from the Supreme Court. They've been busy this week. Washington, D.C., in a narrow 5-4 decision, the United States Supreme Court ruled that any baby born in or within 5 yards of an Olive Garden restaurant is an Italian citizen. The ruling was met with skepticism from some Italians who worried that many might use the new law to engage in what is referred to as birth tourism,
and would flock to the popular restaurant chain to quickly have a baby on the floor of the facility and then head back home with a new Italian citizen as part of their families. This sets a dangerous precedent, said one legal scholar. There is a very real chance that pregnant women will now flock to Olive Garden locations even more than before, simply to give birth in an attempt to have their children gain all the rights and privileges of Italian citizenship, which, as everyone knows, means free salad and breakfast and breadsticks for life. Chief Justice John Roberts, who wrote the majority opinion, said this was the logical decision. This ruling upholds many years of settled law, he said. For decades now, anyone who has entered an Olive Garden has done so in pursuit of the Italian dream of never-ending pasta bowls. Children born within the borders of the restaurants are entitled to living out that dream, Alfredo sauce and all. At publishing time, the Olive Garden executives warned that the influx of children being born at Olive Garden restaurants would result in an inevitable breadstick crisis for future generations. So, there you have it. It's just going to be a rush to have their children become Italian citizens at the Olive Garden.

0: And my brother says, what if the child is born in or near Taco Bell? Well, then that's another situation. And of course, if people don't know, that was Babylon Bee. Renee Blair says, Renee sent me down a rabbit hole of reading about metabolic exit path clearing. I've been listening. Funny, on the ranch, I always keep a 55-gallon drum on hand. Okay, there you go. And my brother says, maybe Blair's busy trying to rig up an LED sign to sell ranch dressing. Yeah. And Ringo's talking about Trumpy Bear and all that. Let's see. Ringo says, put that question to AI. Put what question to AI? The born near Taco Bell? Yeah, I can try to do that real quickly. I'm running out of time. So let's have a go here. What happens if a baby is born near a Taco Bell or in a Taco Bell? What citizenship do they become?
1: A baby born in or near a Taco Bell gets citizenship based on the country where that specific Taco Bell is located, not the restaurant itself. In the United States, under birthright citizenship, just solely, any baby born on U.S. soil, including inside a Taco Bell, automatically becomes a U.S. citizen. In other countries, if the Taco Bell is in a country like Spain or the UK, citizenship usually depends on the parents' nationalities, jus sanguinis, as most countries do not grant citizenship based solely on where you are born. Taco Bell has no special legal status, so standard international birth and citizenship laws apply.
0: But if your baby is born in a Olive Garden, they become Italian citizens.
1: Actually, no. They don't become Italian citizens. Just like Taco Bell, an Olive Garden is just a restaurant, not official Italian soil. If the Olive Garden is in the United States, the baby becomes a U.S. citizen because of birthright citizenship. To become an Italian citizen, the baby would need at least one parent who is already a citizen of Italy.
0: Okay, now I better get to some more news here. I'm running out of time. I put that in there. Okay, this is out of the New Republic. You won't believe the food prices at Trump's American State Fair. President Donald Trump has made it clear he doesn't care about high prices, even at his own Great American State Fair. Attendees at the first day of the President's Festival were disappointed to discover that what few food options were actually open were far from cheap. We're far from cheap. USA Today reported that the only food stall open on Thursday sold turkey legs for $23, almost twice the price of the same offering from a Disney theme park. The stall also offered smash burgers and giant Western sausage sandwiches for $20. And lemonade for a whopping $9. Online people were particularly outraged by the price of a stuffed pretzel roll, which ranged from $12.48 to $24.96. One attendee wasn't impressed by the offerings at the Express Hibachi stand, which offered pizzas and salads for $13 to $14, boneless wings for $15, and rice bowls for $16. Do you see a single corn dog? No. It's a tragedy. It's an affront to American culture, joke political commentator Alex Casio. D.C. Councilmember Christina Henderson also expressed her disappointment in the fair's offerings. Not a funnel cake corn dog, bucket, lemonade, or fried Snickers in sight. The only ride is the Ferris wheel, Henderson wrote on X. It's not that kind of a state fair, you all. let's see here. Evacuations ordered at the National Mall as storms gather ahead of Trump's America 250 speech. President Trump's plans to commemorate America's 250th anniversary of the independence with a rally on the National Mall were complicated Saturday by severe storms that gathered near Washington, forcing event organizers to order evacuation. Freedom 250 will share updates on programming and doors reopening. Freedom 250 spokesperson Danielle Alvarez said in a statement that encouraged participants to seek shelter at museums and federal buildings near the National Mall. Washington's metro system also said several of its underground stations were available for shelter. The plans for fireworks were still moving forward in other cities, including Chicago, New York, where tall ships passed the Statue of Liberty earlier in the day, recalling the fanfare around America 200th anniversary in 1976. What the heck? I can't read right. The anticipation for the milestone holiday has been building for much of the year, serving as an opportunity for Americans to reflect on their complicated history as one-time colonists of an empire who became a superpower of their own. Organizers of celebrations months in the making had to adjust or cancel activities entirely as much of the East Coast sweltered under the heat that approached and in many cases surpassed triple digits. And so, looks like they were having problems. I was just thinking here. Let's see. Hold on here. I gotta do something here. Okay. Okay, let's try this again. Okay. Interestingly, I came across this when I was looking for cables for the what was supposed to be the microphone system, and of course failed miserably my plans. But this I. In the pile of stuff I had, I saw this here, which was kind of apropos because, there we go. Copy and paste. I thought that was kind of fitting. It was a calendar I had back in 1976.

as my screen goes blank. Okay, let's see. What else do we have here? Let's see. I got another 2 minutes of show to go, and let's get to another. Fool Hill says, responding to Ringo's, "No, Olive Garden sucks." And Fool Hill says, "Fake Italian food like Taco Bell is fake." Okay. Let's see here. Another article. Okay, did that one. And this one here. Or what this one is. Kurt posted this last week. Long wave radio era set to end with switch off, BBC article. A campaign has begun to get two large transmitter masts listed after the BBC's long wave service is turned off. The 700 foot, 213 meter high Weichbold mass in the Worcestershire County side can be seen for miles and are often used as a landmark for drivers on the M5 near Droitwich. They have been in use since 1934 for sending the signal across the country, as well for transmitting important messages during World War II. Local history experts and the 12th century or the 20th century society have called for them to become listed due to their historical importance. Droitwich was picked as a central location for the station and mass so long wave could reach everywhere in the UK. The construction was a big operation for the time, and local experts, Alistair Morrisley from the Bromsgrove Society, said the huge team of workers had come and put them up. It cost £200,000 to build them. That's about $20 million now, which actually is quite a good value, I think, he said. But the towers themselves were built by just 10 riggers, and there was one particular guy, Derek Pigeon, who actually had just come over from building Sydney's Harbour Bridge. On the 6th of September, 1934, everything was ready to go, and the first thing the country heard on the long wave was a musical piece by composer Eric Coates, famed for the Dambusters theme called the Merry Makers. A few years later, when the World War II started, the masts had a new job to do, as mostly explained. They were used to block transmission and radar facilities from the Luftwaffe. Man, these things are getting loud. The Luftwaffe, so that they were almost blind when they were coming in to fly, he said. They also transmitted messages to the French resistance. They had a part in that, so they were very covert. And D-Day, they were part of the coordination of communications that were needed to make that such a successful landmark event in history. After the war, the transmitting station returned to its usual broadcast. In 1957, officials held an open day, but public interest was so high that 13,000 people turned up to take a look. That led to other transmitting stations across the country having their own open days, particularly those with new TV masts. Over the years, the equipment was changed from analog to digital, and several other smaller masts were built for the medium wave signal. The World Weichbold mass will no longer transmit the long wave, with the switch off expected at 1 BST on Saturday. A spokesman for the BBC said the move came as the equipment was reaching the end of its life. Long wave
is an older broadcasting technology, recent years have seen a decline in listener numbers, with the majority now opting for FM and DAB digital platforms, they said. Given these factors, investing in upgrading the long-wave equipment is not considered a cost-efficient solution for license fee-funded services. The transmitting station's history is captured in a special exhibition in the town's Heritage Center called Droitwich Calling. Old equipment and photos were donated by the former BBC engineer John Phillips, who worked there his entire career. He wanted to make sure the mass legacy continued to work with the center until he passed away. Manager Rebecca Butler said the exhibition was important to keep awareness of the mass legacy alive. We're telling stories of Droitwich Transmitting Station for future prosperity. We're holding on to these artifacts for the future, she said. There may be a time when those masts are no longer here, but for 92 years they have stood strong, and I feel like it's something that we need to be proud of. An event meant to remember and celebrate the history of the transmitting station is being held at the center on Saturday from 12 to 1600. And the article goes on, but I got to get moving here because I'm running out of time. Let's see. Android 17 is here, and these update phones will get the upgrade. Android 17, the latest update to Google's operating system, is out and has exciting new feature for Android users, but your phone in line to get it. Since 2025, the smartphone manufacturers have been obligated to provide updates for their devices for at least 5 years. That means the list of quite similar to that for Android 16. However, some devices will still be dropped from the update cycle this year. And basically, as far as Samsung Galaxy, Samsung also provides updates for its current smartphones for longer than is legally required. The top of the range models now receive up to 7 generations of Android updates or upgrades, while some A-series models receive at least 6 generations. Precise details are missing for some budget models. However, as far as we know, the Samsung smartphones should receive Android 17. No further Android updates expected for Galaxy 22, S22, S22 Plus, S22 Ultra, which I have, S21 FE, A53, A73, X Cover 6 Pro, Z Fold 4, Z Flip 4, Samsung Galaxy 26, S26 Ultra will be getting it. And let's see, this article here was mentioning about from Tech Advisors saying that Android phones will soon show a blue dot, and the update with Android 17 for the first time, you see a blue dot appear at the top of the status bar next to the battery icon on your smartphone. Some users already had spotted a green or orange dot, but the blue one serves a different purpose, and the blue dot is designed to alert you that an app on your phone is currently tracking your location. There may be obvious reasons for this, such as when you're navigating with Google Maps, but it may be that an app is accessing your location and background without even realizing it. And of course, the green and orange have other meanings as well. The green dot indicates the camera is in use, and the orange dot indicates the microphone is in use. But on mine, the green is the microphone. Anyways, let's see. What else do we have here? Thousands of stores, U.S. stores, to shutter amid 2026 retail shakeup.
mass closures of roughly 7,900 U.S. retail locations are closing due to bankruptcies, cost pressures, and changing shopping behaviors. And on big names like GameStop, French Kiska's, Walgreens, Macy's, Kroger, and others are scaling back, with some exiting brick and mortar entirely. Just goes to show, things are really good there. Really just wonderful. So I think I got all of that. And also a solar storm is supposed to hit us tonight. A mass coronal ejection from the sun, directed mainly northward to northwestward. So there's another CME event. So some people may see some nice solar winds. Anyways, I better go. It is time to go. Clay says, strange days indeed, most particular mama. Pat Dill says, Pat, you might post links to the articles you're reading in the chat. It's a great economy. Just look at the stock market. Yeah. Yeah, I should. There's so much going on. Anyway, I better go. I'm way over time, so. Hope you all enjoyed the show, and a happy Independence Day to everybody. And don't know when the next time the show will be on the 4th again, but yeah. Anyway, everyone have a good week, and I'll see you again next week for another edition of the Dishnut News. This has been the Dishnut News for July the 4th of 2026.

0: something wrong with your television set. Do not attempt to adjust the picture. We are controlling transmission. If we wish to make it louder, we will bring up the volume. If we wish to make it softer, we will tune it to a whisper. We will control the horizontal. We will control the vertical. We can roll the image, make it flutter. We can change the focus to a soft blur or sharpen it to crystal clarity. For the next hour, sit quietly and we will control all that you see and hear. We repeat, there is nothing wrong with your television set. You are about to participate in a great adventure. You are about to experience the awe and mystery which reaches from the inner mind to the outer limits.
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2: 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This is Kurt Erickson from Austin, Texas. 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

the fabulous Johnny Mathis. Misty, absolute classic. Now in memory of Glen Campbell, it's RDS doing Glen Campbell's song By the Time I Get to Phoenix.

I don't want to set the world on fire, honey. I love you too much. I just want to stop a great big flame down in your heart. You see, way down inside of me, darling, I have only one desire. And that one desire is you. And I know nobody else ain't gonna do.

Yes, my friends, the fabulous Ink Spots from the 1940s. Now Smile by RDS Music. I certainly hope I passed the audition.

0: Yes, my dear friends. Frankie Valli and the Four
1: Pretty
0: Seasons.
1: Pretty as a midsummer's moon.
0: What's going on? Frankie Valli of the Four Seasons with Dawn. Now, my dear friends, I'm following that with Bye Bye Baby, a Four Seasons song by RDS. I'm just not seeing quite as high. Hope you like it.
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3: you can't put it off any longer. I just gotta tell you anyway.

Welcome to the Hollywood Report with your host, Ringo D. Starr. This report is concerning the death of Marilyn Monroe. Her final hours. It must be noted that Bobby Kennedy had visited Marilyn the day before her death. He supposedly went to tell Marilyn that his brother John would be breaking up with their affair and ending it. Did this anger Marilyn? Did she threaten with exposing their relationship? Was it murder or was it suicide? On the evening of Saturday, August 4th, 1962, into Sunday, August 5th, 1962, Marilyn took those pills at around 8 p.m. Peter Lawford called her at approximately 8:25, at which point she was mumbling and incoherent and slipped into a barbiturate coma while she was on the phone. Lawford tried to rouse Marilyn by calling her name sharply a couple of times, at which point he hung the phone up and called Marilyn's attorney, Mickey Rudin, and explained what had happened. Rudin then called the other line at Marilyn's house, which was answered by Miss Murray, her housekeeper. He asked very simply, "Is Marilyn all right?" without explaining why he was concerned. Miss Murray did a cursory check at Marilyn's door. The phone cord for the other phone was under the door, and she could hear Frank Sinatra records playing, so she assumed that everything was all right. She returned to the phone and told Rudin that all was well, then went back to bed. Rudin called Lawford and told him what Miss Murray said, but Lawford remained concerned. He called Marilyn's line a few times, but all he got was a busy signal. Between calls to Marilyn, he also called Bill Asher, who was then a partner in Lawford's production company. Bill was getting ready to go with Peter at 1:30 a.m., but Lawford finally decided against the idea, and the matter was dropped. Everyone went to bed. Lawford suffered tremendous guilt about not going to Marilyn's house for the rest of his life. And a year after Marilyn died, he experienced a similar situation while on the phone with Judy Garland. After racing to Judy's house and bursting through the door in panic, he discovered that Judy had simply drifted to sleep, which her personal assistant explained to Peter happened quite often after Judy took her nightly second all dose. Miss Murray woke up at 3 a.m., the housekeeper, and discovered the phone cord still running under Marilyn's door. The light in her room was also still on, which she could see under the door and through the keyhole. Miss Murray called then Dr. Greenson. Greenson told Miss Murray to go outside and see if she could look into Marilyn's room, which she did. The window facing the front of the house was open, and Miss Murray parted the curtains with a fire poker. Marilyn was lying on her stomach, partially covered by bedsheets.
Her legs were splayed apart. Miss Murray then reported what she saw to Dr. Greenson, who immediately drove over from his house 10 minutes away. Upon arriving, Dr. Greenson arrived around 3 a.m., at which point he took the fireplace poker and broke the glass in one of the bedroom windows. Not the window Miss Murray had looked through, which was covered on the outside by a wrought iron grill, but the larger bedroom window on the side of Marilyn's bedroom, which was not covered by a wrought iron grill. Greenson reached in, unlocked and opened the door after breaking the window, then climbed over the low sill to enter the room. Before he took her pulse, he could already tell that Marilyn was dead. Dr. Greenson then called Marilyn's physician, Dr. Engelbert, who arrived and pronounced Marilyn dead shortly after. The police were summoned a little after 4 a.m. After slipping into the barbiturate coma, while on the phone with Lawford at 8:30, Marilyn lived for approximately 2 hours more, placing her time of death at approximately 10 or 10:30 p.m. Saturday night. This is supported by the advanced rigor mortis in her body. When the coroner moved her body at 5:30 the following morning, and also the fixed lividity on the front of her body, which was consistent with the position she had been lying in for 9 hours. Marilyn's body also had faint secondary lividity on the back of her body, which has led erroneous speculation that her body was moved while it was in her house, the implication being foul play. In fact, faint secondary lividity often occurs on corpses after they are placed on gurneys and removed from the place of death. Marilyn's body was turned from lying on her front on her bed to lying on her back on a gurney at 5:30 a.m., a position in which her body remained for almost 5 hours until her autopsy was performed at 10 a.m. This was indeed sufficient time for lividity to form. Was it murder? Or was it suicide? Will we ever really know what happened in those dark hours of Marilyn's last days? This has been The Hollywood Report with Ringo D. Starr. Good night.

You're here, my friend, for the latest RDS Gate Show. Yes. For August 10, 2025. In the turbulence of our times, in the upsetting days, with all the things going on, I'm here doing my show for you. It's actually sunny out. Sunny, a little less humid. Supposed to be pretty bad next week. Monday and Tuesday should be pretty hot. With humidity. Did you like the show? I certainly hope you did. I don't see Cecil. He's probably still on holiday. Yes, even the rich kids that are ghosts go on holiday, don't they? Well, what did you hear? Let's delve into what you heard tonight. Who did I celebrate? Who? Let's see. Misty. Absolute classic, Misty, by Johnny Mathis. By the time I get to Phoenix, I think 1974, by RDS, celebrating Glen Campbell. I don't want to set the world on fire by the fabulous Ink Spots from the 40s. Then my classic Smile by RDS. Oh, Lord. After that, it was Dawn by the fabulous Four Seasons with Frankie Valli, of course. Probably 62, 63. And then the wonderful Hollywood Report on Marilyn Monroe, who passed away in late August of 1962. Gosh, was it suicide or was it murder? Will we ever know? I did that report about 13 years ago, I think. Then that was followed by Diana Ross's Supremes. Love Child, another wonderful classic by her. Oh, my friends, let's see. What time do I come on? I come on a Sunday from 10 to 11 p.m. Eastern, followed by an older show, which I pick. Then, my replay is 6 to 7 p.m. Eastern on a Wednesday, followed by Clay and Rachel, The World According to Them. Then, who else? Oh, yes. Yes, Kurt Erickson. Yes, with his wonderful show. What's the name of it again? I forgot his name. Oh, Lord, what's the name of the show? Roadkill, the Roadkill Show, on a Tuesday night from 7 to 9 p.m., I think it is. Yes. And then, of course, we have Ron, wonderful Ron with Rockamania, the Rocket Show, from 4 to 6 p.m. on a Sunday. And then I come on 10 to 11 p.m. Eastern, on a Sunday with a new show, followed by covers, I think. Yes, nearly 60 minutes of covers. Oh, gosh. It was quite interesting, the show. With the, what did I drop? My list? Hold it, yeah. Wait a minute. Did I miss something? After Dawn was After Dawn were by Four Seasons, and I came on with Bye Bye Baby, a song by the Four Seasons, but of course I'm not singing it quite as high as Frankie Valli, but and then followed that with a Hollywood Report. Yes, I said that. And Love Child. Oh my God, I'm screwing up tonight. Live TV, or should I say live internet radio,
recorded live. Any mistakes, you keep going. There's no getting away with it. Hello, all my friends out there. You know who you are. I don't have to mention your names. Hello, all of you. And welcome to the latest RDSK show for August 10, 2025. Yes. How are things going? I shall read, of course, from Gate Magazine. What shall I read from Gate Magazine? Oh! There is not only a Ouija board that people use to contact others or demons, or which you should stay away from that thing, it's very dangerous. There's a new thing. The Devil's Toy Box. It's so cute. Just perfect for a kid. What a stocking stuffer. The Devil's Toy Box. With all the warnings about Ouija boards, I'm surprised that people are experimenting with another strange gadget that allegedly also has the ability to open some form of dimensional or spiritual portal. Called the Devil's Toy Box. I want one, just for kicks. The device is relatively unknown in the paranormal community. Supposedly the device was first mentioned on a radio broadcast, a coast-to-coast, really, by paranormal investigator Joshua P. Warren. It consists of six equally sized square mirrors that are placed together in the shape of a cube, with the mirrors all facing inside, toward each other. But unlike other paranormal contraptions, the Devil's Toy Box doesn't require any special incantations or verbal spells. You simply have to sit back and let it do its work. Warren said those who have tried the device reported hearing strange growing noises emanating from the cube. By placing the mirrors so they face each other, an energy loop is created that opens a passageway for something to come through. Many cultures have a negative energy forces and use mirrors as an entrance and exit points from their world to ours. Yeah. James Party, who I hope is having a party, who has also researched the cube, states that if true, any device that causes dynamic growing noise should be considered dangerous. He further states that the lack of info on the internet about this cube is probably a good thing. Good thing that was mentioned. Wait, what is he saying? I think my meds kicked in or something. He further states that the lack of info on the internet about the cube is probably a good thing, he said. Oh, gosh. I don't know. We are, 45 minutes and 4 seconds into the latest RDS Gate Show here. What other article can I find here? Looking around for another article.

A Columbia man recovered a crashed UFO. On March 4, 2025, the quiet town of Buga, Colombia, became the center of global attention when two eyewitnesses captured amazing videos of a UFO landing. The ball-shaped UFO was initially seen flying across the sky right before it came down in a densely wooded area. And it just to me looks like a round stainless steel or chrome ball, like 2 foot in diameter. He's holding it. One of the eyewitnesses named David Valles El Poto recovered the object and told the media that it exhibited bizarre properties. Initially, the object weighed a little over 3 pounds, but within a short time, it increased to a mass of over 19 pounds within just a couple of hours and was very, very cold to touch. Another eyewitness named Jose began to feel nauseous, dizzy, and had a bad headache after he touched the object, which prompted him to seek medical attention. Wow. The whereabouts of the sphere was somewhat of a mystery until Mexican journalist and UF researcher Jaime Mausson revealed that he was in possession of it. Mausson said he traveled to South America to personally analyze the Buga sphere and described it as a solid object without visible wells, but covered with symbols, letters, and one was of a porous design. The object is about 20 inches in diameter. Only 20 inches, like those 2 feet from the picture, the photo. The object is about 20 inches in diameter and is believed to be made of titanium or steel. An X-ray conducted by radiologist Dr. Jose Luis Valquez said it contained 18 microspheres. And an insertion by Dear Becky, she just cuts right in now. She becomes part of the paragraph. She writes, another article said 18, not 16. Distributed around the central core in a non-random pattern, she said. Scientists said the sphere shows no signs of damage, and about half an inch inside they found a... central band composed of unknown material, which contained even more tiny spheres. The team compared the symbols on the spheres to those of ancient script, including runes, Aptun, and Mesopotamian writing, if I pronounced it right. A1 was used in helping to decipher its meaning. A1 interpreted the message as the origin of birth through union and energy in the cycle of transformation, meeting point of unity, expansion, and consciousness, individual consciousness. This is all by AI. They're going to take us over. Those bots are going to take us over, AI. Oh, we're not going to live too long, are we? After we buy the farm and they become more prominent, they'll be around, they'll outlive us. The first X-ray images of the object have been released to the public or media. Those involved believe it is of alien origin. Valles El Porto said the government contacted him to hand over the sphere, but he refused, saying it would never be seen again. Good, that's right. He's finally stuck up with. They wanted to take it. He found it. Finders keepers, losers weepers. What nerve! It's enough to be United States.
This is in Colombia. Wherever it is, Colombia. No, the government wants to take it. But he said, no. You're not going to take it. I'm going to keep it. Oh, I'm so glad he didn't turn it over and get scared and say, okay, I'll give it to you. Don't make anything happen to me, please. Oh, no. I'm disgusted. Right away, they wanted it. Finders, keepers, losers, weepers. Whatever it is. And it was found on his property, I think. They can't do a darn thing. A darn thing. We are 51 minutes and 12 seconds into the latest RDS Gate Show. Now what am I going to read? I have no idea. What shall Ringo read? Medical results reveal secrets to woman's longevity. Before Maria Bangres died last year at the age of 117, she was the oldest living person in the world. Researchers say she had a gut biome more typical of a child than a woman over 100 years old. We discovered a large quantity of Bifidobacterium bacteria and a great diversity, which is indicative of a healthy microbiota. Oh, Lord, this is way beyond my head. Said science Xavier El Gabwi. They say their findings are characteristics of the link which controls cognition and inflammation. Let's get away from that article. It's kidding me. It's boring me now. Let's see what else is here. What else can I read you? A Russian town is threatened by huge wolf pack. Officials from the Vostochny region of Russia says a super pack of 400 hungry wolves have attacked and killed over 30 horses and numerous other livestock. In an attempt to protect residents, authorities have assembled 24 teams of hunters to destroy the pack. To protect the town, we have hunters who will patrol the neighborhood on snowmobiles and set wolf traps. But we need more people. Once daylight increases, we will begin shooting the predators from helicopters, said administration official Stefan Rogin. So there's a pack of wolves there eating up everything. Vachum Vunkstis! Has a population of 1,300. And Ringo, you have... Oh, I can talk perfect Russian. Oh. It has a population of 1,300 and is located in one of the coldest and most remote places in the Northern Hemisphere. The region is known as Stalin's Death Ring, after the former dictator banished political exiles there, in that cold area there. Oh, my God. Insertion by Dear Becky Robbins, who is supposed to be cuter than a pin. I still didn't see what she looks like. The massive packs of wolves has left animal experts baffled. Wolf packs normally consist of only 6 to 7 individuals, but experts theorize that the extremely cold temperatures have probably killed off the wolves' usual prey, and packs are going together to become a more efficient killing unit. Yeah, she inserts herself and finishes the article for them. Oh, my God. She also puts, many believe the size of the wolf pack
is greatly over-exaggerated. But if there's one thing to remember, is that when it comes to nature, nothing is impossible. That is by wonderful editor Becky Robbins. Oh, Lord. 56 minutes coming up right now on the next. I got exactly 4 minutes to go. Oh my gosh. Are these articles wonderful? Aren't they educating? It's just I can't seem to read tonight. I don't know why. Let's see where we are.

0: Yeah, it's a kind of unusual article. The Italian boy who could start fires with just his mind. Benito Supino was born in 1973. He's not exactly that small. In the small town of Formia, Italy, he first became aware of his strange ability to ignite objects just by starting or staring at them at the age of 10. It was during a visit to the dentist when he first realized there was something different about him. While in the waiting room reading a comic book, the pages burst in flames. From that day on, he had little control of the newfound ability, and whenever he fixed his gaze upon something, fires would occur. Oh, that's dangerous. Imagine him in school, putting all the kids on fire. Oy vey. One day while resting in bed, Benedito's pajamas caught fire, resulting in a severe burn. Wow. Eyewitnesses in each event claimed that Benedito's hands would glow. Yipes. Glow. Desperate to understand and find a solution to their son's dilemma, his parents took him to doctors, scientists, physicists, and even an archbishop, but no one was able to help him. Finally, Benedito found a parapsychologist named Dr. Dimitrik Grocci, who offered guidance on how to control his power. Once he learned how to harness the ability, he was able to lead a more normal life. But he could use it in a pinch. Yay. Comes in handy, doesn't it? Yes, isn't that something? Was able to start fires just by gazing. Those poor students. I wouldn't want to be one of his friends in the third grade, let me tell you, or whatever. Oh my gosh, we're down to the last minute. Yes, the last minute. So I hope you all liked the show tonight. I think I missed my meds. Or I took too many of them. I don't know what I did. But be aware, my dear friends, of the shadow people. Once they see you and you see them, they will never leave. That's just the way it is. What's going on? The background is coming on or something again. And of course, be aware of the white-eyed and black-eyed kids who knock on your door and say, "Let us in, it won't take long. Take us home to our mummies. Can I call my mummy?" Don't let them in. If they're not invited, they can't get you. So until we meet again, this is RDS from RDS Music in New York. See you soon, hopefully.
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4: That's right. 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Hello, welcome to the show.

0: From the city we revolted against 250 years ago, London, England, I'm Harry Shearer, welcoming you to this edition of the show. Not everybody is telling all the truth all the time, you know that. Here's Tucker Carlson right now. Quote, I think Trump is the last Fox News viewer. I'm so grateful every single day that I got fired. I probably wouldn't have left, knowing me. I'd just be increasingly unhappy. Unquote, Tucker Carlson now. Here's Tucker Carlson then.
1: Fun. It's fun. TV is fun.
0: That's Tucker at Fox News. Back when it was fun. Also, ladies and gentlemen, just a history note, thanks to The Guardian. This is from the felon in chief's, one of his speeches this week. Quote, as for those who peddle Marxist lies about our heritage, tell our children that we live on stolen land or that our heroes were oppressors, they're doing something much worse than slandering our past. They are slandering and are attacking our future. Not going to let that happen. Unquote. That was him at Mount Rushmore. Guardian points out that's in the Black Hills, which the U.S. government illegally seized from the Sioux Nation in 1877 after Congress forced the tribe to cede the land that it had been guaranteed by treaty. No wonder they call them Sioux. They couldn't be. And now, ladies and gentlemen.
2: Looks like Musk Club.
0: Remember Doge, Elon Musk's venture in cutting down the federal government? Well, it's come to an end. It came to an end on the 4th of July. Reason enough to celebrate, you might think. The Office of Management and Budget has no plans to complete a final report on Doge-led efforts to drastically reshape the federal government and cut hundreds of thousands of federal employees. During a House Appropriations Financial Services Subcommittee hearing late last month, the chairman, a Republican, pointed out how the Trump administration's fiscal 2027 budget request includes no mention of Doge. Quote, is there something you're going to present, or is there somewhere we can find out what exactly Doge accomplished? Unquote, the chairman. He was asking the director of the Office of Management and Budget, Russell Vogt. Quote, Vogt, we have no plans to do a closing Doge report. I'm always happy to work with you on what you feel like you need. Unquote. Of course, the executive order establishing Doge, beginning of this second term of this thing. The order directed a termination date of July 4, 2026. Reuters reports that Doge effectively disbanded as a centralized entity 8 months ago, though Trump administration officials claimed otherwise. Doge.gov went offline sometime

0: $15 billion in savings. Even those figures remain disputed by experts. Oh, I'm sorry, Elon. Why are we consulting experts? More than 260,000 federal employees left government under DOGE-led efforts. Some agencies have started hiring again after acknowledging they lost too many staff. During the hearing with vote, Representative Glenn Ivey, Democrat in Maryland, pointed to some agencies like the Nuclear Regulatory Commission had to quickly rehire staff who were cut by DOGE. Oh, sounds like Musk love. Now to news of our friend the atom, and this shouldn't give you a sleepless night. Dateline Beijing's Chinese nuclear reactors underwent about 130 irregular shutdowns due to glitches at key facilities and good old human error between 2011 and 2024. That's even after Beijing boosted safety measures following Fuk. That's according to Kyodo News. They analyzed data released by Chinese National Nuclear Safety Administration. Yeah, they got one of those. The Asian powerhouse does not annually disclose details of incidents at its nuke plants. Reports by the International Atomic Energy Agency have not covered statistics related to reactor shutdowns in China, according to experts. During the same period, incidents of trouble occurred more than 500 times at Chinese nuclear power plants and other facilities related to nuclear energy. That's according to reports of the country's nuclear watchdog. Well, at least they don't have a nuclear watch cat. See? See, look at the bright side. Because there's always the other side.
1: I just want to say one word to you. Just one word.
2: Yes, sir.
1: Are you listening?
2: Yes, I am.
1: Microplastics. Think about it. Will you think about it?
2: Yes, I will.
0: For the next 5 years, the Environmental Protection Agency indicates it will not require public water utilities to test for microplastics or pharmaceuticals. Those are good. In drinking water, that's according to a proposed rule published this week in the Federal Register, reported by the LA Times. They're still in LA. On Friday, the EPA submitted a list of chemicals it plans to test for under the Unregulated Contaminant Monitoring Rule. That's a mandatory testing program used to collect information about concerning chemicals in drinking water that could be harming human health. Oh, that. It did not include microplastics nor pharmaceuticals. The emissions come after announcements by EPA Administrator Lee Zeldin earlier this year that his agency was designated microplastics and pharmaceuticals priority contaminants for testing. Quote, this is a direct response to the concern of millions of Americans who have long demanded answers about what they and their families are drinking every day, unquote him at an April news conference with Robert F. Kennedy Jr., at EPA headquarters. Zeldin's announcement was seen at the time as a move to placate the increasingly disgruntled Make America Healthy Again contingent of Trump and Bobby supporters. Now the agency says it has no validated or standardized method to test for the plastic particles in drinking water and wouldn't be able to develop one before December when the testing is required to begin. How do you test for the thing with the thing? Among the 33 chemicals the EPA will require water utilities to test for are 7 PFAs, or forever chemicals, and 3 pesticide residues. It will be 5 years before the EPA proposes the next list. That should be time to develop a way of test. The EPA did not respond to a request for comment. They were busy drinking microplastics.
3: November 1621. By now, the white man has arrived in great numbers, not only at Miami, but at Jamestown, at Plymouth, and at Salem, Massachusetts. The Puritans have established a thriving

0: colony, enjoying all the social and cultural refinements of a modern society.
1: Hiya, Harv. Who are you taking to the witch burning Saturday night?
2: Prudence Adams. Who are you taking to the Rotary Club luncheon?
1: I haven't got a date yet, but I hear it's going to be quite a spread.
3: Well, Mayor Pennypacker, how's it look for re-election?
1: Great, great, great. Never look better.
3: Yeah, what about the Indian vote?
1: What do you mean by that?
3: Well, you're not too popular with the Indians. They could lose you the election.
1: That's possible.
3: Well, they outnumber us.
1: Well, that's the trouble. You give them an inch and they take over.
3: But, Mayor, they were here before we were. We moved in on them.
1: So we did. Well, there's just something about them. They wear funny shoes. They don't even have buckles on them.
3: Be that as it may, election is Friday. You better make some gesture this week.
1: Like what?
3: Well, how about if you make a concession and pick an Indian as a running mate? You'd be sure to carry the Indian block.
1: What? Anything happened to me, you'd have a mayor that wasn't a Puritan. He'd probably take orders directly from Chief Powhatan.
3: Yeah.
1: Say, I got it. The big luncheon tomorrow, the one under the trees.
3: What about it?
1: We'll ask an Indian. That'll impress the rest of them.
3: We could even announce you're going to put one in your cabinet.
1: No need to go that far. Just have one to lunch.
3: It'll be great press.
1: Mayor Pennypacker comes out for equality. Justice. Votes. What a slogan. Take an Indian to lunch this week.

0: listen to the war.
1: New research from the University of Wisconsin-Madison, published in Nature Climate Change, finds that reaching net zero emissions by the middle of this century would substantially improve public health in the United States. Who knew? However, climate strategies that heavily depend on carbon dioxide removal are likely to lead to worse pollution, air quality, and climate-related premature deaths than other scenarios that prioritize direct emissions reductions and rely less on carbon dioxide removal, your CDR. The new study finds that decreased carbon dioxide reduction reliance in achieving net zero emissions by the year 2050 results in about 33,000 fewer premature deaths annually in 2050 compared with the alternative scenario that incorporates higher carbon dioxide removal techniques. I don't know. I like removing carbon dioxide. Don't you? And now, news of the godly. The Christian Brothers, known for their wine, but it's also a religious order, has been granted a moratorium on all civil claims against it after arguing it was running out of money to pay victims of child sexual abuse. I think that's the best excuse in the world for not paying the victims of child. The moratorium was granted by Judge Scott Nixon in the New South Wales Supreme Court in Australia after lawyers for the Christian Brothers brought an application for the moratorium last week. In arguing for it, the lawyers told the court the religious order had $15.9 million U.S. in cash and was losing about $1.2 million a week since October in the payouts to victims. Yeah, they're not making money on the payouts to the victims. Isn't that wild? The moratorium means all current cases against the Christian Brothers will be paused until a hearing is held to determine how the religious order's creditors scheme will operate. That includes all claims which have been settled already, but not yet paid out. The court heard last week there were 32 matters of alleged abuse by Christian Brothers listed for trial in the next 3 months alone. And there were 540 applications in process with the National Redress Scheme for abuse survivors. Maybe they just got to sell more of that wine. They still sell that wine? A San Francisco Catholic school, meanwhile, is abruptly shutting down after more than 130 years amid declining enrollment and a $395 million sexual abuse settlement. Boy, it's costing them real money now. The school, St. Bridget Academy, in the city's Pacific Heights neighborhood, does kindergarten through eighth grade, established in 1888. According to the San Francisco Chronicle, families were notified about the closure last week. Students' $20,950 tuition for the upcoming school year will be refunded, probably, later this summer. The school's website does not appear to be live as of Tuesday afternoon. Peter Marlowe is a spokesperson for the Archdiocese of San Francisco. He confirmed the closure and said it is strictly related to its enrollment woes, which have caused financial and academic issues that negatively impacted the school's operations. Unquote. Like, parents don't want to send them anymore because of... Quoted as sad news, St. Bridget Academy is an amazing school. I attended the meeting with parents last week and heard amazing testimonies of the school's success and how children thrived in the environment that was created there, said the spokesperson for the Archdiocese. He added that the Archdiocese and Department of Catholic Schools tried to merge the school with other schools, but after exhausting these options, probably because those other schools weren't amazing enough, officials ultimately decided to close the school. The school's principal is working with families to help place them in other schools. The closure comes not long after the San Francisco Archdiocese agreed to pay nearly $400 million to more than 500 people who alleged they were sexually abused by clergy members when they were children, according to the San Francisco Chronicle. Some of the allegations date back seven decades. In the Monday announcement, Archbishop Salvatore Cordiglione of the San Francisco Archdiocese called the proposed settlement a, quote, path toward fair compensation for survivors, unquote. Well, you got to get on the first step of that path. I mean, you're not going to get fair. Quote, while the vast majority of sexual abuse allegations associated with this bankruptcy were from many decades ago, we accept full responsibility for what happened, and I sincerely apologize to all those who have been harmed, said Cordiglione. The two events, he says, are unrelated. No archdiocesan school or parish is being closed to fund the proposed settlement, he says. Unquote. Kids, wait your turn. News of the godly. Now, ladies and gentlemen, as I mentioned before, I'm in London, England, right about now. Actually, now. And there aren't a lot of 4th of July celebrations here, and those that aren't celebrating what we celebrate. More about that probably on another show. But I thought it was important to make some arrangements with some people who do have fireworks here, and to get a fireworks show. I know that all the networks in the United States have big fireworks shows on the 4th of July weekend, and I just didn't want to be totally left out. So I believe that as far as my staff tells me, we're about to have that great fireworks show right over our heads here in Notting Hill. And so let's, if we can, Jim, okay, we'll go to our microphone. We obviously don't have cameras, but let's go up there and hear some 4th of July fireworks on July 5th. Here we go. It's very, not really, Jim, the quietest fire. All right, so we have technical problems. The microphone up there is not working. All right, we'll, ladies and gentlemen, we'll check in on that and try to fix it and get right back with some fireworks.
2: Now I was raised a decent way to swell my heart with pride. Each and every time I saw glory passing by. Raised to think that America was the land you love to love. That the stars stood for heaven, the stripes stood for faith, and that old flag's what God meant man to fly. But somewhere, from a spaceship maybe, comes another breed. Yeah, these folks are so nutty that it's crazy glue they bleed. And they burn the beloved symbol of our nation's liberty. But the stars still stand for heaven, the stripes still stand for faith, and a killing

bag is just a little more than fabric and some thread. Its blue came from the heavens, from the blood of patriots came the red. And the white? The white came from the only race that's voted since the stars. But the stars still stand for heaven, the stripes still stand for faith. You put those dreams of burning it to bed. Now, some people talk of freedom, but let me tell you, friends, your freedom doesn't start until the time when my nose ends. And a lot of people die so I could sing this little song. But the stars still stand for heaven, the stripes still stand for faith. No flag that's burnt ashes,

0: from the largest celebration of America's birthday, if you count the people who are watching at home. This is the Constitution's favorite president with another edition of Truth Social Audio, brought to you by Trump Soap, so strong it lets you wash away your enemies. As I know better than anyone else, 250th birthdays don't come every year. This is an event only possible because of my presidency. If sleepy Joe Biden had won a second term, which would have been impossible, America would be celebrating a decline more steep than people falling off Mount Everest. But this week, I'm proud to say we not only celebrate this country, we celebrate its president. We celebrate his first term. We celebrate his long-delayed second term. And we're assigning more than 200 FBI agents to investigate that delay. And we celebrate successful terms yet to come, if only we can get rid of the filibuster and other stupid laws written by stupid people. Speaking of stupid people, much of the crooked and fake and traitorous media are printing trash about the statement of my income that was released against my wishes this week. That statement was never meant to be seen by people not working for me because it is so full of falsehoods. For example, it claims that a certain Donald J. Trump received almost $1.5 billion in income from crypto businesses, but it never mentions the income tax he might be forced to pay on that money unless we pass the Save America Some More Act. And it didn't mention that I had to split the income with two very greedy sons. And it certainly didn't mention that one of the great things about this country is that you can still start a small business in a field that used to be a scam and in a short amount of time make an amazing amount of money while almost all your customers lose theirs. And speaking of the dumb, dumb Democrats, while the rest of us are celebrating me, they're complaining about the beautiful ballroom and the beautiful reflecting pool and the beautiful arch and how much money they cost. One of the smartest people I know, my oldest son, says they're too stupid to understand that in 100 more years, those beautiful monuments will still be here, while that money will be long gone. Happy birthday, America, and many happy returns, except tax returns.
1: 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Legal wherever we say so. So long.
2: All right, we're back here at the Le Show Dome in London, and we do not have a mic working to help us hear the fireworks going on upstairs in celebration of, the thing. But I can see through the window, there's a window here in the studio, the fireworks. And I thought maybe next best thing would be to describe them to you. Paint a radio picture, so to speak. So there's a red one. Ooh. And there's a white one with red stuff in the middle. And a blue thing that's like expanding and then it's shrinking and then it's twisting. That's a good one. And red and green, which I don't think is really appropriate on this day, but there it is. And, red, white, wow. It's a red cloud and then with white sparkles and then a blue circle inside. And, I think that gives you some of the excitement of the fireworks display right over our heads here in central London. We'll try to get that mic working and get something more vivid for you. So stay tuned, coming up here on the show.

0: Nearly a third of corporate leaders report difficulty understanding and controlling operating costs when implementing business AI at scale, according to a survey from KPMG. That's a consulting firm. In recent months, Anthropic, OpenAI, and GitHub have shifted some services, as we've talked to you on this program, away from flat-rate subscriptions toward usage-based billing, metering. Quote, as usage-based pricing models become more common, many organizations are still building the capabilities required to forecast, monitor, and manage AI spending effectively. According to KPMG, a survey of more than 2,000 senior leaders across 20 countries found that 29% struggle to understand their operating costs as they scale their enterprise AI deployments. A third of senior corporate leaders also identified limited understanding of AI costs and economics as a challenge to deploying AI agents. Well, that could mean artificial intelligence has already helped the Nuclear Regulatory Commission shave years off its typical licensing review process. That's according to an agency official talking this week. Now the NRC is looking at how it can safely adopt other emerging capabilities to further speed up its review processes. That's what we want, isn't it? Speaking at an Impact Summit in Virginia, National Nuclear Regulatory Commission Chief Data Officer Basia Sal said uses of AI have built upon recent regulatory changes and federal guidance to turbocharge the once drawn-out procedure for granting licenses for nuclear facilities. Quote, I'm happy to report we've already reduced the amount of time it takes for licensing. He said, for example, one type of licensing would take 4 years. We said we're going to get it down to 18 months. We just finished that first round of that licensing in 9 months. Unquote. Yeah, I feel encouraged by that. Faster the better, no? Researchers say that machine learning models cannot reliably distinguish between authorized and unauthorized input, ensuring that prompt injections will continue to present a threat until developers find new ways to have machine learning systems process inputs. This is from the British tech journal, The Register. AI models provide responses to user-supplied prompts. The problem is AI models may receive adversarial prompts directly from a user or indirectly from an ingested document that tell the model to take action contrary to the built-in system prompt controls. As independent researchers Charles Yi and Jasmine Kui and MIT Associate Professor Dylan Hadfield Minnelli observe in a paper, LLMs, large language models, have come to rely on a text system that defines rules to separate system text from user text. Rules, they argue, do not guarantee security. When ChatGPT arrived 4 years ago, it implemented the concept of rules as a way to tell the underlying model to behave in a certain way. The user role would make a request, and the model acting in the role of helpful assistant would respond to that request. Quote, according to the authors, quote, a formatting trick had become the mechanism that turned autocomplete into an assistant, unquote. They introduced to developers other roles over time in addition to user and assistant. There's tool, system, and think. These roles serve to draw a line between different objectives so they could be individually optimized during training. The problem, the authors contend, is that roles are determined in a fundamentally insecure way. Writing style. LLMs identify roles from an insecure feature, style, they say. This is like identifying a stranger's profession from how they talk and dress. rather than by checking their ID. Usually everything agrees, so this works fine. But when attackers intentionally create a mismatch, the LLM uses the insecure method, writing style, to identify its role instead of the secure method, tags. Back to the bubble issue. The central bank for central banks is concerned about the eye-watering sums being invested into AI. It's raising the specter of a global recession should the bubble burst. In its annual report for this year, the Bank for International Settlements compared the current craze to historical events, including canal and British railway mania and the dot-com boom of the 1990s. The report states all shared one common trait, a genuine technological breakthrough that attracted capital, that is money, in excess of what commercial returns could ultimately justify, that is profits. These, quote, these episodes ended with an eventual reversal to investment, inducing economy-wide recessions. The scale and pace of the current AI investment boom, accompanied by expectations of large productivity payoffs, bear resemblance to these precedents, highlighting potential downside risks in the near term. Unquote. And chief executive of Meta, Mark Zuckerberg, acknowledged this week shortcomings in the company's sweeping restructuring at a town hall this week, saying the systems known as AI agents had not progressed as quickly as he had expected. Reuters heard a recording of this. Zuckerberg added that a company reorganization that included major job cuts was not as clean as it could have been, and that executives had miscalculated on the timing of the changes. Zuckerberg and other Meta executives have been seeking to moderate some of the organizational changes introduced earlier this year. The company laid off about 10% of its global workforce, reassigned roughly 7,000 to AI-focused teams a couple months ago, moves that prompted employee pushback and raised concerns about morale. Zuckerberg says he expects that the company he controls, Meta, will begin to experience significant benefits from AI investments within the next 3 to 6 months. We'll be watching, Mark. And a couple of briefer items. SpaceX sold $25 billion worth of bonds to keep building data centers and its space business. Traders on Wall Street were stunned at how quickly those bonds fell in value. Quote, paper losses on SpaceX's $25 billion offering have mounted since the deal began trading and totaled roughly $305 million as of late Thursday relative to Treasury bonds, which are supposedly safe. And right-wing tech billionaire Peter Thiel is accusing Pope Leo XIV of doing the work of the Chinese Communist Party with his criticisms of artificial intelligence. Well spotted, Peter. Thiel told the Aspen Ideas Festival that the Pope was inadvertently serving as a Chinese Communist agent when he released a 42,000-word encyclical that called for strict regulation of AI. The pontiff said it heightens the risk of dehumanization throughout the world, that technology. Thiel argued that this sort of thinking was dangerous because it could result in the U.S. losing the race to build more advanced AI than China. Because of this, Thiel continued, the Pope is essentially, quote, working for the Chinese communists by trying to tap the brakes on AI development. Thiel is a co-founder of PayPal and Palantir. He's long decried AI critics in harsh terms, according to the Asia Times. Over the last year, he's been delivering a series of lectures in which he said that opponents of AI development are working as agents for the Antichrist. Journalist Christopher Hale said that Thiel says he instructed Vice President J.D. Vance, a longtime political ally who received major funding from Thiel for his Senate campaign 4 years ago, to ignore the Pope's moral guidance despite having influenced Vance to convert to Catholicism, according to Hale. Thiel ceded the vice president's Catholic faith, and now he tells wealthy festival audiences that the leader of that faith works for a communist government. Unquote. News of AI. Can't be a bubble, can it? And now, the apologies of the week.
1: We're so sorry.
0: Dateline Ann Arbor, Michigan, University of Michigan Regent Jordan Acker apologized for causing the university disappointment and pain over the last 2 months. This happened during this week's board meeting. The board revealed that purported lewd comments the regent made were authentic. Acker did not specifically say what situation he was apologizing for, but in April, the university opened an investigation into comments he purportedly made in a Slack group chat. In those messages, he appeared to make obscene sexual comments about a Democratic strategist and lewd comments about a female University of Michigan student. Quote, I'm sorry to my

0: All right, well, I think we have the microphone working to cover the fireworks upstairs.
1: I'm sorry, sir. There can't be fireworks in this area. There's going to be either an anti- or pro-Zionist rally coming up very soon, so you...
0: All right, well... We tried. Ladies and gentlemen, that concludes this week's edition of the show. Back next week at the same time. The show comes to you from Century of Progress Productions and originates through the facilities of WWNO New Orleans, flagship station of the Change is Easy radio network. So long from London.

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